0: But Kirk has a 70% completion percentage. Kirk is averaging over 200 passing yards per game. He's thrown in the first four games of the season. He's thrown 8 touchdowns and only 2 interceptions. The Las Vegas Raiders now have a valuable trade chip. They now have draft capital. And what are you getting back for Kirk Cousins? Is it a 6th-round pick? Is it a 5th-round pick? I mean, if you got a team that's desperate enough, maybe you milk a 4th-round draft pick back for Kirk Cousins. I think that might be part of the equation here, Zach, is that, hey, let's, you know, all the reasons that I said, but on top of that, if Kirk plays well enough and there's another team that's a playoff-caliber team that has a starting quarterback injury and he's out for the season, they might pick up the phone and give us a call and say, hey, what's it going to take for you to give up Kirk Cousins? We're ready to throw Fernando Mendoza in there anyway. So let's get something back for Kirk Cousins. I think that's a possibility that has probably been played in the head of GM John Spytek for the Raiders.
1: And I will say, you would agree, Cousins played pretty well down the stretch last year for the Falcons after Michael Penix got hurt. I remember that Thursday night game against the Bucks. They had that crazy comeback. He played better than I thought.
0: Yeah, he did. I'm just looking here at he took over as the starter in week 12. And so from week 12 to week 18, that is 7 starts for Kirk Cousins. He averaged 210 yards per game, threw for 10 touchdowns, 5 interceptions, a completion percentage of 62%. There were some ugly games. I remember the game against Seattle was god-awful. I remember the Week 17 game against the Rams. He basically didn't do anything. But yeah, that Week 15 game against the Bucks, where he threw for nearly 400 yards and 3 touchdowns. Kirk Cousins, a couple years removed from a torn Achilles at 37 years old, he's still got some juice.
1: Pat, before we move on here on Hot or Cold, there is one impromptu question I just wanted to throw at you that just crossed my mind thinking about that Thursday night game against the Bucks. Do you have any interest in drafting Kyle Pitts in fantasy this year? Are you one of those sickos that will be willing to take a risk on him, or have you been burned before?
0: Well, so I was a sicko that has been burned by Kyle Pitts in the past, and then I drafted him again late. I got him late. I want to say Kyle Pitts, I got him in like round 8 or 9 last year, maybe even later than that. That feels like that might have even been too high. But I was like, you know what? I'll get hurt again by Kyle Pitts. Kyle Pitts actually got me to my fantasy championship game with that week 15 game against the Bucks, where he had 166 yards and 3 touchdowns. So after 2 different tries of Kyle Pitts burning me in fantasy football, I went back to the well for a 3rd time and I was handsomely rewarded. So yeah, I honestly would draft him again.
1: I love to hear that, because I feel like I've had so many conversations where I just bring him up when it comes to fantasy football, and most of the time it's just people who've been burned by him. So that's great to hear. All right, moving on here on Hot or Cold. We spent a couple segments earlier in the show talking about the Houston Texans. We had a legendary sports writer in Houston, John McClain, on to preview the Texans season. And one key point we discussed with him was C.J. Stroud and just how crucial of a season it is for him coming up in Houston. John said that he doesn't think this upcoming season is a make-or-break year for C.J. Stroud, because he is one of 2 quarterbacks in the NFL that have won playoff games in each of the last 3 seasons. Pat, you said you're high on the Texans. You're predicting them to win 10 games to make the playoffs. So do you think C.J. Stroud will be the Texans quarterback in 1 year's time? Hot or cold, Stroud will be a Texan in 2027.
0: Yeah, it's hot. It's hot. And look, and I've been very critical of C.J. Stroud, rightfully so. Maybe overly critical. I mean, I don't know. I didn't think I was being overly critical when I said at halftime last year against the Patriots that D'Amico Ryan should honestly be fired if he doesn't bench C.J. Stroud and go to Davis Mills. You remember that game, the playoff game, just this past January, 4 interceptions. They're down at half. Their defense is at least keeping them somewhat in the game. C.J. Stroud looks lost, god-awful out there. Do you remember that off the top of your head, Zach? Do you think that they should have went to Davis Mills, or were you one of what I feel like had to be a minority of people saying, nah, stick it out with C.J. Stroud?
1: Here's the problem. I think that situation D'Amico Ryans was in was damned if you do, damned if you don't, because I feel like if he would have benched C.J. Stroud, that would have been the end of C.J. Stroud in Houston. And I'm still not sure if that performance was

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Zanell Willingham, getting you up to 3 a.m. Eastern time, kicking it with you as we take you coast to coast, bring you the latest and greatest in the world of sports. 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

0: Right. Here's Linnell Willingham.
1: Yes, indeedy. What's up, Sports Night continues. Youngers in charge. Linnell Willingham rocking out with you. Final half hour left to go in the program. 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
2: Now seems as good a time as any to remind you, you don't always have to take healthy habits to the extreme. Not only are you unlikely to stick with something that's difficult, even if you can keep it up, it's probably going to be to the detriment of something else. And chances are that something else is more important. So if you're on a quest to improve your health, I promise the basics are going to take you much further. I'm talking about diet, try and be as plant-based as possible, exercise, meaning multiple rounds of cardio and strength training, and sleep. For most people, 7 to 9 hours a night. I'd like to think of these things as sort of a three-legged stool, right? If you're not doing any one of them, it's really hard to keep balanced with the others. The key here is you don't have to strive for perfection. Doing anything is going to be better than nothing. I'm Dr. Sanjay Gupta, helping you live a better life.
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7: Baker Mayfield will be playing on his final year with no extension in Tampa Bay. And I'm really curious what the long-term goal is here for Tampa, if one actually exists. Baker's only 31 years old, and he's thrown for 3,500 yards and at least 25 touchdowns in all three of his seasons as Buccaneer quarterback. What other options do they have if he does leave at the end of this year? I don't see any. I'm Denton Day.
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0: 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Miz in for Ira Weintraub today. Good morning to you. Hopefully you had yourself a great night last night, especially if you were in downtown Detroit. Goodness. I think the Tigers scored another run. We'll get into a whole bunch of fun in the morning, including we will check in with Sam Webb. He is en route, or he's actually in Chicago for the Big Ten Media Days, which we will hear what Tony Petitti had to say yesterday, who opened up Big Ten Media Days. Michigan will be a part of the final day, day number three, with Kyle Whittingham meeting with the media at some point. I don't think they have given a actual time yet of when the coaches are set to meet, to my knowledge at the very least. They got yesterday in, and if you missed any of it, I think really the only highlight was none, really. I mean, Kirk Ferentz, if you want, I guess, but that's really about it. Coming up on the show today, we're going to hear what Mike Boynton, a new head coach for Michigan men's basketball, had to say as he had his an update with the media yesterday. So we will hear what Mike Boynton had to say. Plus, we will hear the comments that Tony Petitti made yesterday. A little back and forth, a lot of conversation about the hot takes and hot comments that that the SEC had last week, and Greg Sankey and such. So we'll hear that. Of course, the recruiting roundup coming up at the end of the 7 o'clock hour. In the 8 o'clock hour, we'll go inside the huddle with Michael Spath coming at the top of the 8 o'clock hour. And at 9 o'clock, we'll have our midweek peek with Steve Clark and get a little preview of who the Wolverines are going to be, who Steve has got this week. I'll give you a spoiler. It's Oregon. So we will we'll delve into that coming up a little later on this morning. Of course, that coming in the 9 o'clock hour. A quick recap of everything that happened yesterday in sports. The Tigers, they found a way to bounce back as they put belts to ass on the Baltimore Orioles, 14-0. In fact, I think the Tigers just scored another run. That's just how much butt whooping was done yesterday at Comerica Park. We had Eduardo Valencia, who had a 2-home-run day in the contest, had a solo shot, and I believe he had a 2-run shot in the bottom of the 8th inning when they had the old position player take over on the bump for Baltimore. So that's what happened last night. Also, before the game, we had found out that Javier Baez was called up from AAA as he was down there for a couple of IL rehab stints. So he came up and he had himself a good night too. Looked good on the field, looked good on the base pads, had a good bat as well. And he helped out with everything that needed to be with the Tigers' victory over Baltimore, 14-0 again, the final. The only downside of the game yesterday was what they had to part ways with to bring Javi Baez up, and that was Jake Rogers. He was DFA'd, which is designated for free agency. I believe the Tigers have got a week to get him traded before there's any kind of, I don't know, what I can't remember what the penalty is, but it's sad because I called him, me and my family called him the sheriff, because you try to steal on him, man, you're going to get gunned down. So it's a tough one to see go, but you know, Eduardo Valencia looked very good. Dylan Dingler had a good game yesterday as well. So I mean, the catcher position is looking very solid for the Tigers. We'll just see if they can wrap things up. This could be the final day that we see Tarik Skubal take the bump for the Tigers, as he is scheduled to start the game today. And again, that'll be a 1:10 first pitch. So this would definitely be a day to play hooky if need be, to potentially see the final outing of Tarik Skubal in the old English D, if not for the rest of his career, or at the very least you know, for the season. So we'll see how things pan out with that. As I mentioned, Big Ten Media Days, they continue on today. Today is also the Pro-Am for the Rocky Classic, and this is the final year for the Rocky Classic. The PGA had announced that the partnership with the Detroit Golf Club was not going to continue next year. In fact, Tony Paul of the Detroit News had reported that the replacement has already been selected. It's going to be a tournament headed out at, in Napa, California, the weekend of July 29th. So this is the final tournament that starts tomorrow. Today is a Pro-Am. It's a free day as well. So if you like free, and who don't like free, that is happening today over at Detroit Golf Club, right there in downtown Detroit. As I mentioned, we'll hear what Tony Petitti had to say. Same with Mike Boynton. We'll hear Mike Boynton this hour, Tony Petitti in the next hour. Sam Webb as well will join me from Chicago, as he made the trek out there after the show yesterday. In fact, he left like in the afternoon because he had a couple of Michigan Wolverines that came by for his behind the uniform series that you'll see start to see roll on the Michigan Insider website and on the YouTube channel. So keep your eyes open for that. A couple of big players that came in yesterday, and definitely going to be a good one. Some good quality content coming up here soon. But I would be remiss, even though Ira is out, doesn't mean that the countdown is off. So we are 38 days away from the start of Michigan football season. So it's time to get down to the countdown of the start to the Michigan football season.
1: The countdown to the Michigan football season.
2: Bryce Underwood inside the five, makes a man miss to the end zone. Touchdown, Wolverines.
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3: That's right. It is time for the countdown of the Michigan football season as we get closer and closer and closer to the start of the Michigan football season. September the 5th, the Michigan Wolverines, the first game of the Kyle Whittingham era, will host Western Michigan at Michigan Stadium in 38 Robert Bob Wheezy days away until the start of the Michigan football season. Bob Wheezy from Jamestown, North Dakota, was born January 25th, 1923, arrived on campus in 1941. He played for Michigan between 1942 and 1944, and again in 1946. He was a fullback and a quarterback for Michigan, about 6'2", about 190 pounds. In 1942, as a sophomore, Bob Wheezy started 8 games at fullback and earned the Meyer Morton Award, which is for the player who showed the greatest development and promise during spring practice. In 1943, Bob Wheezy started 5 games at quarterback and 3 at fullback, and he helped guide Michigan to 302 points, most by Michigan in 25 years, more than any of the Tom Harmon teams. Michigan went 8-1, outscoring their opponents 302-73, and they tied for first with Big Ten in the AP and the Big Ten Conference. And Michigan finished that year number 3 in the final AP poll. Bob Wheezy in 1943, as a junior, was named team MVP. In 1944, he was voted as co-captain, returned to full-time fullback, and Michigan was 6-1 to start the season with Bob Wheezy at the helm before he was called into military service November the 1st, 1944. He missed the final 3 games of the season. He missed the 1945 season due to his military service as well. And then in 1946, he was granted another year of eligibility, and he started 6 games at fullback in his return for Michigan. Bob Wheezy played for the Detroit Lions in 1947 and in 1948. Sadly, Bob Wheezy passed away tragically at the age of 48 in Ohio in November of 1971, a twin-engine plane crash. It was Wheezy and 2 other North American Rockwell Company executives and the pilot crashed in Lake County, Ohio, en route to a meeting in Detroit. Bob Wheezy had a terrific football career. We are 38 Robert Bob Wheezy days away until the start of the Michigan football season, and we are 38 Richard Dick Kempthorne days away until the start of the Michigan football season. Dick Kempthorne, one of my favorite stories in the countdown. He is from Canton, Ohio, went to McKinley High School. He was born October 23rd, 1926. In his 2 years of playing high school football, McKinley went 16-2-2. After high school, he actually went to Miami, Ohio, and played 6 games for legendary coach Sid Gilman. He then went to the U.S. Merchant Marine Academy in San Mateo, California. After several weeks of training, he was assigned to serve as an engine cadet on the crew of the cargo ship USS Wild Hunter, which was a part of the invasion of the Philippines in World War II. post-World War II, Dick Kempthorne visited Michigan and decided to transfer from the Merchant Marine Academy. In 1946, he was ineligible because of transfer rules, so he played for Coach Wally Weber's team of reserve players and ineligibles. When Kempthorne laid out two varsity players in a scrimmage, head coach Fritz Kreisler reportedly told Weber to get that wild man out of there. He's the roughest young man we've had around here since the late Bill Hewitt. He's strewn the landscape with football humanity. End quote. That was according to a 1947 Wisconsin State Journal article. Dick Kempthorne at Michigan was a fullback and a linebacker, about 6 foot, about 195 pounds. Arriving here that year, the ineligible year was 1946, and then he played for Michigan in 1947 when Michigan outscored their opponents 394-53 en route to the national title. He played in 1948, playing linebacker and then fullback for Oosterbaan's national championship team in Oosterbaan's first season as Michigan's head coach. And then in 1949, Dick Kempthorne's senior season, played mainly linebacker, a little bit of fullback as well, and he was voted by his teammates as the team's most valuable player. In 1950, he served as an assistant to Benny Oosterbaan, and this is the game where he gave his gloves to the punter in the Snow Bowl so that the punter would be able to catch the ball and not drop it, and that was basically the difference in Michigan winning the snowball game against Ohio State in 1950. Dick Kempthorne was drafted by the NFL, Philadelphia, and the AAFC, Cleveland, but said no to pro ball. From a 1949 newspaper column, Dick Kempthorne, Michigan's great linebacker who could name his own price in pro football, says he wants no part of pro ball. He'll work for his father, who is in the automotive business in Canton, Ohio, after graduation. Draft rights for Kempthorne, rated the deadliest tackler Michigan has produced in almost three decades, are held by the Cleveland Browns and Philadelphia Eagles. When the Korean War broke out, he joined the U.S. Air Force and spent 3 years as a pilot. He flew more than 100 missions as a jet fighter pilot and received the Distinguished Flying Cross for bravery. In March of 1953, Kempthorne was recognized for heroism after he rescued fellow pilot Henry Rock from a burning fighter plane in Japan. After Rock's plane crashed on the runway, Kempthorne sprinted 200 yards to the crash scene, jumped on the wing, and ripped loose the bulletproof glass canopy. With Rock trapped by the

0: undoubtedly cherish the rest of his life. Mighty Dick, one of the great linebackers in football history, was one of the line-wrecking crew of Michigan's championship 1947 and 1948 teams. And now he's doing an even finer job as a fighter pilot with more than 60 missions behind him in career. True to his desires after the war, Dick Kempthorne went into the auto business. Even though Paul Brown tried to persuade him to play for the Cleveland Browns in Canton, if you're ever there, check it out. It's still there. Kempthorne Auto Mall. Dick Kempthorne passed away at the age of 92 in February of 2019. We are 38 Dick Kempthorne days away until the start of the Michigan football season. We are 38 Sam Barron days away until the start of the Michigan football season. Sam Barron is a senior walk-on cornerback from Cadillac, Michigan, went to Lake City Area High School. He's 6'1", about 188 pounds. He joined the football team as a walk-on in the spring. He's previously run track on campus, and he is from a split family. His dad played at Michigan State. His sister is a Michigan grad. So there you go. A little bit of Michigan and Michigan State in his family. We're 38 Sam Barron days away. Welcome to the team, Sam. We are 38 Sam Barron days away until the start of the Michigan football season. And we are also 38 Bryce Wilcox days away until the start of the Michigan football season. Bryce Wilcox, a graduate student wide receiver, about 5'11", 191 pounds out of Trinity Christian in Sharpsburg, Georgia. Last year, he was named as a senior Michigan's Scout Team Player of the Year for special teams. He joined the team in 2022, did not see game action, was a scout team member in Michigan's playoff year of 2022, did not see game action in 2023, but is a member of Michigan's scout team for the national championship season. In 2024, he did not see game action, but was again a valuable member of the Michigan scout team. And last year, as I mentioned, he was scout team player of the year on special teams, and he did play in a game for Michigan. He played in the Central Michigan game, both at wide receiver and against wide receiver and special teams against Central Michigan. So he had a chance to earn his letter last year. We are also, of course, be a valuable member of the scout team again this year. We are 38 Bryce Wilcox days away until the start of the Michigan football season. 38 Bryce Wilcox, 38 Sam Barron, 38 Richard Dick Kempthorne, 38 Robert Bob Wheezy, 38 days away until the start of the Michigan football season. The countdown of the Michigan football season is brought to you by our friends at Lewis Jewelers, your watch store, proud partner of Michigan Athletics and the Big 1050 WT.
1: Thank you very much, Mr. Weintraub. He will be back next week at this time, next Wednesday to be specific. So you've got me the rest of the week. And then next week on Monday and Tuesday, Sam will be back here inside of our Big 1050 studios with both Derek Laughlin filling in and I believe Eric Black. So you've got two different producers coming in starting up next week. But because I'll be off, I'll be getting myself, I got to get cleansed because I'm going to Cleveland next week. So I got to prepare, make sure that I got all the maize and blue stuff ready to go for next week. But of course, we'll have the day 37 tomorrow, and of course, we'll wrap up the week with day 36. But coming up on the other side, Mike Boynton Jr. met with the media yesterday to give a little update and some questions to be asked about with the transition from Dusty May to him as the new head man of the Michigan men's basketball team. So we'll hear part one of Mike Boynton. It's split up into two, so we'll get part one coming up on the other side of the break here on a Wednesday edition of the Michigan Insider on the Big 1050 WTKA and online at the Big1050.com.
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6: 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But if you log off, take a step back from all the hype, you'll find that the actual keys to a longer, healthier life are hiding in plain sight. There are four of them. Number one, nutrition. The Mediterranean diet really is the gold standard. Number two, exercise. You should be getting 150 minutes of moderate intensity exercise or 75 minutes of vigorous intensity exercise every week, plus strength training and stretching. Number three, sleep. Sleep is when your body and your brain repair themselves. You should be getting 7 to 9 hours a night. And finally, number four often gets forgotten, socialization. It's not a bonus. It's a necessity for a healthy life, finding a sense of community, purpose, and belonging. I'm Dr. Sanjay Gupta, helping you live a better life.
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9: 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Matt Missler in for Ira Weintraub today. He's on vacation out on the West Coast, the best coast, as they've said. Yesterday, Mike Boynton met with the Michigan media to discuss what's happening with the Michigan basketball program, especially now that the interim tag was only short-lived on him. So he met with the media yesterday. So I'll give you part one of Mike Boynton Jr. right here on the Michigan Insider on the Big 1050 WTKA.
10: Respect the program with a great amount of momentum right now, and so I feel thankful for the opportunity. I'm appreciative of Ward and the board, who obviously had to give the stamp of approval on it, and I'm looking forward to the challenge. It's a great challenge. I'm excited about it, and the last month has been a little crazy. Everybody in this room has challenges in life, and I had the best kind of challenges you could ask for.
11: Moving on from last year, how do you kind of take over and transition to another team? Like, or in other words, if last year kept going, were there things you wanted to improve on program-wise, team-wise, that you can take into this year as lessons learned to improve?
10: But not necessarily. I think more than if last year continued, it couldn't, right? We ended at the final point you could end, and the way that every team wants to end their season. And so what you do is you understand that there's a way that happens. There's a process in which you get to that end result. and our focus every day will be on making sure that that process stays intact and that the guys coming in understand, you know, just how hard it was to get to that point, and that the returners don't take it for granted now that they've been able to accomplish the ultimate mission as college basketball players. And I feel confident that our staff and the guys who return continue to send that message to the guys who are here for the first time.
12: Obviously, there's a lot of changeover in personnel, but for those looking on, what would you tell them that, that they could expect to see that would at least schematically look a lot like last year, and what areas might there be some moderate to significant changes?
10: I think every team takes on its own personality. In many ways, even last year's team probably looked a little bit different at the end than we thought it would. Now, we were hoping for those results, but how you get there just depends on how the team comes together, how quickly guys are able to adjust to their new roles. I think there was some speculation last year that at this time that Jaxel was going to average 25 points a game and run away with National Player of the Year honors. And his game just wasn't about that. And so our team adjusted to him being our best player and how he played, but also the way the pieces complemented each other. And so we look forward to going through that process this summer with the new guys that are here, trying to figure out who wants to step into which roles, particularly from a leadership standpoint. As much as our talent will be a little bit different, look a little bit different, we'll miss guys like Will Cheddar who weren't necessarily highlighted in that manner. And Amari Burnett and their professionalism and their care for the University of Michigan and Michigan basketball, as much as we'll miss Adai shot blocking and crazy touch around the rim and Morez's force, we'll need guys to step up into those vocal leadership roles as well.
13: Mike, the contract that you signed, I guess what you make of the incentives that are in there for the first year, and I guess are you feeling, I don't know, any pressure to deliver on those things?
10: I don't make anything of it. I signed a contract that I read over. I felt comfortable with it. What I'm focused on is this team and the opportunity we have to try to build another championship type of season. This job should have high expectations. It's the University of Michigan. We play in the Big Ten. We're coming off one of the greatest years in college basketball history, not even just our program. And so there should be no expectation that those desires and those goals change. We have a good roster. We feel like we're going to have a really good staff. And now it's time to turn the page and attack it.
14: Mike, congratulations, first of all. From your time at Oklahoma State to the last couple of years here, in what ways do you feel like you've grown the most over your 2 years since your time as head coach at Oklahoma State?
10: It's one of the things I take the most pride in is learning from every situation that I'm in. And I learned during those 7 years. I evolved during that time. And when I first started in March of 2017, I had an idea of what I wanted things to look like and how I wanted things to be. But there wasn't a whole lot of conviction because I hadn't done it before. And so as you go through those situations and you learn and you stub your toe a little bit and you have some success, you learn from it all. And certainly in the last 2 years, working alongside Dusty and seeing things from a different perspective, I feel like I've been able to evolve in terms of learning how to delegate and learn how to manage the staff, learning how to be more convicted in the things that I believe in. And so as I move forward, we'll try to surround myself with people who can help me, kind of be aware of those blind spots that I have and enhance the things and be really good in areas that they're great at. And we try to identify people who can do that in a high level way.
15: How do you balance continuity with what's worked the last 2 years with also who you are as a head coach stepping kind of back into this role?
10: Yeah, I don't think those things are mutually exclusive by any means. Obviously, I've been a part of this as well. And Dusty's, I've worked for some terrific coaches. I've played for some great people. He's as good as anybody I've been around at the whole of the job. but I also was right there helping to make some of those decisions, as well as the rest of our staff. And so it'll be a lot of what we've done, particularly as it relates to our defensive schematics. Offensively, this team was built to play a certain way. It's not like we rebuilt the roster. We just reshored the roster that was already recruited here. So we'll play the way we thought we were going to play when we recruited these guys all the way up to June 21st, right? There was a plan already in place, and that plan is the plan that we're looking forward to continue to implement.
15: Yeah, roster and staff retention was obviously a big part of the process. What was that like for you, and why do you feel like you have success this first season?
10: It was probably the most important thing that I did for the first 3 weeks, which is why we're probably a little bit behind in some of the other areas, putting together the staff, scheduling, even recruiting for next year. Those things kind of had to take a back seat to make sure that we could keep as much of this group together. But because the group all decided, right, everybody had an opportunity to make a choice. I think that's the beauty of what we have now is no one was forced to stay here. Everyone had an opportunity to leave if they wanted. And we all, as a group, players, staff included, decided that we wanted to do this together. And what we saw from last year's team is when there's a group that decides they want to do something together, amazing things can happen. And we believe that the mindset of sacrifice and wanting to do it together is going to give us the best chance to be successful.
16: Yeah. Hey, Mike, congratulations.
10: Thank you.
16: Couple personal questions. First, I guess we'll start with the players. You got 13 scholarship players right now. You know, when you were 14, there was talk of adding one, and now maybe one or two. Is that something you still are actively looking to do? And is there, like, kind of a drop-dead day you would want to do something like that by?
10: I have to kind of look at the, I don't have a calendar. School starts at some point this fall. I would think at that point before classes start, somebody has to be enrolled here. Maybe there's some wiggle room in the first week. I don't know. But we'll always evaluate whether there's somebody that can elevate our ceiling or even elevate our floor, to be honest. Because getting the right guys on the bus and having an opportunity to work with is the most important thing we can do. We do think that there's some things we can probably be a little bit more comfortable with depth-wise. Experience in the backcourt is not, you know, as much as it has been. And so we're evaluating every aspect of what we can do to add to our roster. We do feel, though, we have a really good roster that's going to be really competitive and have a chance to win. But if we could add somebody, we certainly are open to it.
16: And then the staff, obviously, with Justin leaving and Jerome leaving, sure. You elevating, there's a lot of assistant coach role open. I know we know Mike Martin is here. Is there anyone else you can comment on?
10: No one to comment on. It's a work in progress. There's a process here that we have to go through. We're following that process now, but I feel very confident that we're going to, you know, be able to put together some really, really experience from a wide variety of backgrounds that can bring different things to the table. Again, it's one of the beauties of being able to sit next to Dusty and listen to how a beautiful mind of basketball thinks, is that not being afraid to try things that maybe are a little bit non-traditional can lead you to some really, really cool places.
17: You mentioned blind spots, and just to follow up on that, I guess, what are you looking to do or needing, you think, in your own mind, in terms of the staff that you have still have to put in place?
10: I think first is high quality, you know, high level teachers of the game. You know, guys who can really see the game and different from different lenses and add. You know, I came from Oklahoma State with a sort of a defensive background, and that, you know, obviously was an area that I leaned into here with our staff. But I really don't believe you can be a good defensive coach unless you know offense. Basketball is just a lot different than football in that regard. And it may be the same, I may be speaking out of turn. You probably have to know good offense to know good defense in football too. But that was something that we did at a really high level. Like everyone in their position, and the guys who were here probably could witness it. Like our staff had very little holes collectively. Like not everybody was perfect, but someone that could always kind of fill the gap where somebody was a little bit more, well, you know, less strong, if you will. And so, you know, I've never been a coach who had, you know, great, if you look at my teams, offensively it wasn't a thing of beauty. We had good players and good teams, but it was an area that I've grown over the last 2 years watching what we do here. So I want to hire guys who can continue to, you know, look forward in that regard and be creative, evolve as our team evolves and changes, be able to make adjustments that are necessary throughout the season, while I still focus, you know, the majority of my attention on our defensive schemes and adjustments and things like that as the season goes on.
12: You did keep the roster together, indicating a level of the players' confidence in you. Can you describe how you view your relationship to this current roster and how you will interact with them?
10: I don't think I kept the roster together. I think there are a lot of things that factored into these guys wanting to be together. I think they looked around the room at each other on June 23rd when we got together for the first time and realized that that was a team they thought they were going to be a part of in the beginning. And so a lot of it was their belief in each other, their confidence in this program. And right now, you know, Michigan basketball is in a pretty healthy spot in terms of momentum, in terms of, you know, having exposure and being in a position to be expected to compete for championships. And I think those guys still want to be a part of it. I'm fortunate that I'm in the position I am a lot because of those guys. And so I'm glad that they chose to be a part of this with me. And I look forward to having an opportunity to coach each and every one of them.
18: How does a looming transition in the athletic department impact this season? It's going to be, you know, something happening in the middle of the season for you guys.
10: I don't think one has anything to do with the other, in all honesty. Obviously, we'll be in the middle of our season. It's not like we're going to cancel games depending on who comes in or anything like that. It matters a lot more to the outside than it does to us on the inside. And we care about the people involved. There's a lot of people that are impacted when decisions like this are made. Even when the decision like the one that's made that has me sitting here right now. And so we respect that, you know, those processes will take place mostly out of our control. And we'll really focus at that point, certainly, on just trying to do the best we can during our season to put this program in position to be successful.
19: Mike, we're talking a lot about retention today in the roster, but you guys did lose LJ Kaysen a week or two back. I guess, first of all, what was kind of the reaction from you inside? Were you shocked, surprised by that? Were there conversations going on? And second of all, what kind of void, both on the court and off the court, does that leave for you to fill as you look to begin the next season?
10: But first, I think I can comment about LJ because he's a player on another team now, but obviously the circumstances, I hope, don't create any kind of violation of any sort. Obviously, we love LJ. I had a great time coaching him for the last 2 years. He helped me grow as a coach and as a person. He challenged us in ways because he was a little bit different than a lot of our roster. You know, the way we play is much more kind of open ball movement dominant. He's a playmaker by nature. And we needed that in a lot of games. I mean, he saved us several games. Even his freshman year, he played really well down a stretch. And so, but at the same time, he had an opportunity to make a choice. He gave us everything he had for 2 years. He's a national champion for the rest of his life at the University of Michigan. And we're thankful for his contributions. We wish him well. If we happen to see him, I just happen to see that we're on the same side of the bracket with him in Vegas. I don't think he'll play, but if he does, I hope we kick his ass, you know, honestly. But I hope he does well the rest of the games of his career.
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6: If I were to ask you what makes for a good night's sleep, you'd probably say a dark, quiet room, not too many things on your mind. But every night when you go to get some Z's, how often do you really think about the temperature in your bedroom? Temperature may be one of the most underappreciated factors in sleep. That's according to the Senior Vice President of Research and Scientific Affairs at the National Sleep Foundation. We often hear about lights and screens and stress, but even modest changes in temperature and airflow can influence both how quickly you fall asleep and how deeply you stay asleep. Most experts will recommend a room temperature of 60 to 67 degrees Fahrenheit. You might also experiment with your sheets and what you actually wear to bed. Play around a bit and see what improves your sleep. You might be delightfully surprised. I'm Dr. Sanjay Gupta, helping you live a better life.
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9: 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Played part one of Mike Boynton meeting with the media yesterday. Let's hear part number two. Mike Boynton with the media, yesterday, give an update of what's going on right now and what to expect in the upcoming season. That's coming up right now on the Big 1050 WTKA and online, thebig1050.com.
25: Hey, Mike, just what are some of your early impressions of this team so far through some more games?
26: It's probably a little early to really have any kind of real definitive in terms of the team. Like, the pieces themselves, I think, are about what we expected. Our returners have been really good about leading and being vocal and teaching the new guys about what the expectations are around here. Trey and Elliott have been elite in that regard. I think JP early on established that he wanted to take on a leadership role. As a guy who's been in college basketball for a few years and been at a pretty successful program, he's been to three Elite Eights, on teams that have been to the Elite Eight three times in a row. So there's some winning pedigree that comes with him as well. Mustafa's been a proven commodity in college basketball. And so those four guys give you a lot of confidence, at least that you're going to have a really competitive, top end of your roster. And the other guys just haven't proven it yet. We believe in them. We believe in Oscar Goodman, who's been in our program for 2 years. We believe in Ricky Lyberg, who's been here a year, working his butt off, learning our system. We believe in the guys who haven't yet practiced with us, and McCoy and Costello, and even guys who probably aren't expected to do as much at this point. Marcus Mola literally just showed up yesterday at about 8 p.m. Malachi's been here 5 weeks. Those guys are all still learning. And so they're all about what we expected them to be. The trip to Europe, which will take in about a month, will give us a little bit more of a peek into what they can do under the lights, you know, not playing against each other all the time. And so I'm excited about that as well, to see how this thing goes from now until, you know, I would say early September when we get back.
25: And then with Blake Martin, what attracted you to him? And was there a prior relationship or was there a recommendation to, for him?
26: A combination. This business is very, very, you know, transient, if you will. Like, guys move around. We kind of get intertwined and connected to people that we may not know that well personally, but we know of them. We may have heard of them. We may have watched the teams. And honestly, the first time I really watched Brown play a game was I was watching film of Danny Wolf play against Brown in the Ivy League Championship three years ago. And they played really well. Actually, I think Brown probably should have won a game. And if Danny was sitting here, he'd probably tell you the same thing. But after talking to people and asking about, you know, what I was looking for, his name kept coming up. And as I talked to him, just a healthy level of respect for what he could bring to our program. To me, this was about putting together the best staff possible to give us a chance to continue the success that we've had. And he checked every single box in terms of experience, emotional intelligence. You know, he's young, he's energetic, he's still hungry to get better. He's had success as a head coach. And I think he's still hungry to prove that he can be one of the best coaches in the country. And I think the experience and the work ethic and hunger is gonna really, really help me and the rest of the staff get better.
1: Mike, you just mentioned Marcus Mueller coming in. With him, do you have expectations for if or what he could contribute this year? Similarly with Jalen Reed, is there a timetable for him? And then you mentioned Brandon McCoy. Is he hurt or is he all right?
26: McCoy?
1: Yeah.
26: McCoy's healthy. I don't think there was any thought that he was not. But I think Brandon's going to have a big role for us this year. I expect him to. He's working really, really hard. He's probably different than, you know, in terms of the collective skill and athleticism that he has, different than anybody we've had the last 2 years, to be honest. Just the size. He's 6'6". He's got a 7-foot wingspan. Man, he rebounds it as well as anybody that we've probably coached here other than Moraz in the last 2 years. But he's a guard, so it'll look different. He's really smart. He's competitive. He's unselfish. And he's a winner. He's got a 3-time gold medalist already at his young age. So he's gonna bring some pop and some experience to us. But no different than, a little bit different, but in the same way a lot of the other guys will help us have success. The time frames on the two guys that you mentioned, Jalen Reed's probably, I probably shouldn't speak on Marcus's yet. He literally just showed up here yesterday, and I don't even know if he's seen our doctors. Obviously, he's got a unique situation, so I probably should just hold on commenting on him until I at least know what our doctors feel about where he is, and maybe get back to you on him. Jalen Reed is going to go non-contact today for the first time since he's been here. So that's a positive development for us, and we hope, because he's going to provide us some depth inside and certainly another experienced guy where we don't necessarily have a ton of experience of guys who've played a lot of college basketball games outside those top four that we talked about earlier.
3: Hey, Mike. In college basketball right now, everybody wants to have the new supersized team. I mean, you look at the four Final Four teams, and you guys are the biggest teams in the nation. You guys have the personnel to be another one of those teams coming up this year. I know it's really early, but is that something you're thinking about doing? Is that, you know, that's what you've done the last few seasons, that is something you want to continue this season?
26: I don't know if I've really thought about it from that perspective. I'm aware that the bigger teams have been more successful recently. But this thing kind of cycles, you know. 5 years ago, what it looked like, I don't know exactly, but we have the potential to be big. We can play still a variety of ways, but Elliot Cadeau's gonna be on the court a lot for us. He's not that big, and I'm not that worried about it. So we'll see again how this team evolves over the summer and into the fall, and then we'll put the best groupings of guys out there that we can to give us the best chance to win each night.
18: What are you just expecting to learn from this Europe trip, seeing these guys compete in real game action for the first time since the season ended?
26: I just want to see, you know, how much they lean into what's been established is our culture of the way we play, you know, stylistically. You know, it's been a really fun brand of basketball. Pretty unselfish. I mean, I think we've been one of the higher assist rate teams in the country. We've been one of the fastest playing teams. And so just continue to get our guys to catch up to speed. Part of that is getting in great shape this summer, you know, which sometimes takes a little bit longer for younger guys than for guys who've been around, just because they've never worked this hard. They worked hard, and they feel like they still work hard, but there's another level to get to once you step into college, and certainly at this level of college basketball. So just learning the style of play and then finding different combinations. We'll tinker with lineups. I know it's probably unrealistic. I wouldn't overreact to the box scores, to be honest. We're going to be experimenting with, you know, different groupings. To be honest, I feel really good about the top four, the more experienced guys. And so a lot of, for me, is a discovery on, like, who's 5 through 8 or 9. And the only way you figure that out is to put them out there. And sometimes you put 5 of them out there together and see who works the best, who rebounds the most, who talks the most, who can make adjustments from timeout to timeout. So there'll be a lot of experimenting on that trip for us to get back and do some download on what we learned.
19: Good. You mentioned, you know, shoring up the roster is more of what you're doing than replacing what was here last year. And a big part of the reason you're using that term is you retain the two guards, Elliott and Trey. I guess, what do you really need from Elliott and Trey right now in the offseason with this roster turnover and everything? What specifically?
26: I mean, statistically speaking?
19: Specifically, yeah.
26: I just need them to be consistent. You know, I need them to be consistently competitive. I need them to lead. They're probably going to be asked to score a little bit more than they did last year. But again, like, the other team has a say in how we play also. And I never, you know, not take that into account. If a team's going to double team LA Cadeau, which they didn't do a ton of last year because we had so many weapons, then maybe he doesn't have as many opportunities to score. Maybe his assist numbers go up, you know? Trey was probably fairly low, much lower on the scouting reports last year than he will be this year. And so coming off the bench and being a guy who was a quick offense guy, as a starter, it's going to look different, the coverages he sees. So I want those guys also to take the game as it comes to them and not really force it, but allow the pieces around them to elevate their impact on the game. But we need them to consistently defend and be vocal and be leaders and continue to set the tone on what Michigan basketball looks like, feels like, and plays like every single night.
4: First, you said Jalen today will be his first day of non-contact. Do you mean first day of contact or first day?
26: First day of being on the court. He's just been doing kind of one-on-one. He'll be out there with a group of people now.
4: Gotcha.
26: It's been more individual shooting on the side. He's been with our trainer a lot. And so today he'll get out there and he'll be on the court with 4 other people and cutting and jumping, and there'll be other bodies around him. So, you know, he just won't be screening and blocking out and stuff like that.
4: Okay, thanks. And then, I mean, I know a lot of Michigan fans right away were like, "Look, run it back," you know, as far as the national championship. It's very early, but I guess the roster you have, do you feel, and if so, why, you have the pieces to be competitive nationally?
26: Again, I think at all levels of basketball, guard play is really important. I'd argue, you know, we'll be one of the top 3 to 5 backcourts in the country. And again, we got the, you know, reigning Final Four most outstanding player and a guy who probably had as efficient of a year, Trey, as you could imagine him having. And that's a good place to start. But then you got some really good front court pieces, and, you know, we don't have the depth of size that we had. I don't anticipate, although I wouldn't put it past some of, you know, our development plan that we'll have 3 top 12 picks a year from now. But we still have a lot of talent. We have a coaching staff that's experienced and capable of putting good game plans and making guys get better over the course of the season. And so that gives me confidence that, you know, between now and December, we'll be a lot better. And then from December to March, we'll continue to improve.
12: Coach Dusty would always get his point across with officials and players, et cetera, but he wasn't going around with his hair on fire all the time or biting people's heads off. For those that didn't get a heavy dose of seeing you on the sideline at Oklahoma State, how would you describe your approach in those areas?
26: I mean, I'm respectful to officials. Those guys have a hard job to do. We're going to disagree probably 50% of the time. but that's okay. I think they go out there and do their best. My job is to focus on coaching our team the best I can, putting our guys in the best positions. The officials, I even tell my 13-year-old son, officials don't lose games. So we'll approach the game. We're not going to be an excuse-making program. Never have been. Won't be under my watch. And I look forward to seeing how our guys make the adjustments on how the games are officiated. I'm not super demonstrative. I'm not a clipboard breaker often. I mean, I can't say I've never broken one, but fairly calm, confident. And I feel like we'll prepare our guys in a way that, you know, the job will be done before the game starts.
7: Yeah, Mike, obviously, as we've been talking all day, and saying all offseason, the expectations remain high. But you've also been talking about how it's really a top four proven pieces. And then there's some youth and some guys who've been on the team but haven't proven at that level. Could you expect, I'm not saying you ever expect to lose, you want to win every game, but maybe a bit of a slower start and then sort of like a real ramp up once you guys find your way, or do you think about
26: it? No, I mean, again, I try not to predict. I'll let you guys do that, man. You know, the schedule will be set at some point, and we're going to attack game one the best we can. And when the game's over, we're going to watch the film, learn from it, and move on to the next one. And that'll be the approach. We certainly hope that we're better over the course of time, over the course of a game, over the course of a week, over the course of a month, than we are when that period of time started. But predicting wins and losses and how the team will evolve, like, you know, a couple things that have happened this past year is, like, we stay fairly healthy. You know, that's been a big bonus of us, thanks to Chris Williams and Matt Aldridge. It's been a big part of us. I think Penn State and Minnesota rolled in here last year with five dudes. Like, that wasn't a good strategy. There were a lot of reasons, ways to try to beat us, but having five guys out there for a game wasn't it. So I try not to get into predictions and stuff like that because it's irrelevant. That help, and nobody cares.
11: Do you want to close this up?
13: Is Quinn actually taller than the 6'10 that you guys listed him at?
26: I think he's right at 6'10, but you know, every time I kind of walk in there, I look and see if he has shoes on, because he does look like he's growing. And I don't know if we've measured him in the last couple of weeks, but I think the first day he got here, he measured at 6'10 without shoes on. And now maybe just he's filling out some, and so he looks like he's standing taller. But that's another young man that, as a young guy, you should expect to see on the court a lot and helping us.
13: And then we mentioned, like, how dominant you guys were last year. If you were a normal team last year, would Ricky have had the opportunity to play? And what do you expect from him? What do you see?
26: I mean, Ricky, Winters, Malik, like, yeah. they're Oscar. a lot of those guys again, a little bit of this is, like, we became a super team over the course of the year. There was a lot of talk about how good we're going to be last summer. And then, you know, sort of to start the season, there was some question marks because we didn't play great. And then we went to Vegas and we became, you know, the Monstars again. And then sometime in January, we kind of normalized, and we were predicted to lose, be the first one seed to lose. People thought we'd lose to St. Louis. We were predicted that maybe Alabama, because they're three-point shooting, we'd lose that game. And I won't name the journalist. He'll know if he watches this. But I talked to a buddy the night before we played Arizona, and he said he didn't see a way that we could beat Arizona. And I'm like, wait a second. You don't see a way we could win the game? Like, you've watched this all year, and, like, you don't think maybe we could just make 15 threes and get hot? They said, I've watched them a lot, and I just don't see it. And so there you have it. But, so my point is, like, on a normal team, yes, a lot of those guys would have more opportunities. Last year's team played so well together. It was hard to even play just nine, but it's hard to get past that, honestly.
13: Did you guys beat Arizona?
26: I think so.
14: And that was Mike Boynton Jr. meeting with the media yesterday ahead of the upcoming season. And, of course, you do have, like I said, bringing down everything that's happened so far this summer with that transition from Dusty May to Mike Boynton Jr. Of course, the other big news with basketball, I didn't mention it in my sports report for all the other stations, the game with Duke obviously was called off because of network TV affiliations and locations, has been reassigned. Now the Michigan will play Toledo on December the 30th this season. So full schedule will come out, I believe, more likely either next month or September. But
9: That's the other bit of news that dropped yesterday. When we come back, day one of the Big Ten Media Days was yesterday. Tony Petitti met with the media, so we'll get to a two-parter with Tony P. Coming up on the other side of the break. On this Wednesday edition of the Michigan Insider on the Big 1050 WTKA online, thebig1050.com, Ann Arbor, a Cumulus Media station.
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5: 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A disastrous night for Toronto pitcher Shane Bieber. The former Cy Young winner suffered the shortest start of his career against the Washington Nationals, failing to escape the first inning. Bieber issued six walks the nine batters he faced, throwing 42 pitches and just 15 strikes. I'm Drake Toll.

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9: 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And once again, hang out with my guy DK here at Lewis Jewelers. 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And this is a really cool watch you have in front of you. 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Tell me all about this beauty.
10: Well, Watch Wednesday is here again, and today we have a beautiful Longines watch. This is a radiant piece. It has a beautiful blue dial with gold accents on the dial, a gold bezel, all stainless steel case. And this specific one has a beautiful designer rubber band on it, a blue rubber band to go with the blue face. Has a second hand, has a date. Wonderful deployment class, very, very versatile. Once again, swim, shower, ocean, it's happy.
9: I know the Longines is a newer line for you guys to have here at Lewis Jewelers. I'm in love. It's a beautiful watch, and the blues are different shades of blue that play off really well together. This is an unbelievable-looking watch from Longines. Obviously not a new watch brand, but a fairly new watch brand here at Lewis Jewelers, and they've got some unbelievable pieces from Longines, headlined by this one right here. Let's just call this one Beautiful in Blue. appreciate my guy DK for having another Watch Wednesday chat with me here. Watch Wednesday, of course, is brought to you by Lewis Jewelers. They are proud partners of Michigan Athletics and the Big 1050 WTKA.
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11: Thank you very much, Mr. Weintraub. Of course, Watch Wednesday with our friends at Lewis Jewelers. And I'm pretty sure a lot of us are going to be watching what's happening in Chicago with Big Ten Media Day. As Tony Pettine opened things up, actually, yesterday for day number one, we'll have Kyle Whittingham meeting with the media coming up on Thursday. Today, Michigan State and Ohio State, among with other teams. Those are probably the two highlight ones. Maybe we'll play some of those audio tomorrow. But Tony Pettine met with the media to open up the Big Ten Media Day yesterday. So here's part one of Tony Pettine. Opening statement and some questions here on the Michigan Insider on the Big 1050 WTKA and online the Big1050.com.
12: Good morning. 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We return to Chicago for the first time since 2019. Thank you for your attendance today and for the work you put in throughout the year covering college football, the Big Ten, and our 18 member institutions. Before we get started, we'd like to take a moment to remember former Minnesota baseball head coach John Anderson, who we unfortunately lost on Sunday. John is the Big Ten's all-time winningest baseball coach. We send our condolences to John's family, friends, and the University of Minnesota. 2025-26 was a remarkable year for the Big Ten, with 13 national championships. We became the only conference to ever win national championships in football and men's and women's basketball with three different schools, Indiana, Michigan, UCLA, in the same year. Indiana's win gave us our third straight football title. The conference also earned 38 individual national championships, 32 national Player of the Year awards, 10 national Coach of the Year awards, 80 academic All-Americans, and 222 professional draft picks, including the overall number one draft pick in six different sports. Add to that broadcast and attendance records, we are confident that the Big Ten is in the strongest position in its history. We're just 32 days from the football season kicking off with USC on August 29th on NBC. That is also the week that our partner Abbott will kick off the third year of the We Give Blood Drive. Last season, donations from the Big Ten saved up to 250,000 lives. We also look forward to the opening of college football's newest stadium just up the street, Ryan Field, which debuts on Friday night, October 2nd, with Northwestern taking on Penn State on Fox. We know all 18 of our teams are getting ready to open their camps with high expectations for the 2026 season. In addition to winning three consecutive titles, the Big Ten has dominated the first two seasons of the expanded college football playoff. Seven Big Ten teams combined for the nation's best 11 wins, more than double the next closest league. There have been 22 games played in the first 2 years of the 12-team CFP. 14 of those 22 games have featured Big Ten teams, including two games with Big Ten teams facing each other. We are excited about the depth across the league this season, led by the strongest group of quarterbacks in the nation, 17 with starting experience, including 10 returning to their teams. We have 100 players who have earned all-conference honors returning this season. Our 18 coaches have a combined 202 seasons of head coaching experience and over 1,500 wins. We'd like to welcome Kyle Whittingham at Michigan, Pat Fitzgerald at Michigan State, Matt Campbell at Penn State, and Bob Chesney at UCLA. We look forward to all 18 of our coaches meeting with you this week. The timing of our media days coincides with the almost hourly news being generated around the Protect College Sports Act. In addition to our appreciation to those in D.C. working diligently, we cannot thank our chancellors, presidents, and athletics directors enough for their continued alignment, support, and work on this important piece of legislation. Over the past 10 days, there have been hundreds of phone calls discussing key aspects of the bill. It is important to understand that this bill sets forth very specific language on how college sports will operate going forward. After a lot of productive work, it is absolutely imperative that we see the amended language of the bill. We cannot change our position until we see the amended bill and have an opportunity to share it with our leadership. And I will say, literally just prior to walking up here, we expect to see the amended bill shortly. It could come as early as this afternoon. We will dedicate, and our staff will, their time to making sure we review it and getting back to our leadership as quickly as possible. So we are literally on standby, just happening this morning. Okay, one of the first acts of our new head of communications, David Bassidy, is to tell me to keep my remarks really short and allow you to ask more questions. So, Saad, I'll turn it to you.
13: All right, questions for Commissioner Petitti. Daniel, on your second row on your right.
14: John Steppy, Milwaukee Journal Sentinel. Walk me through the process of adding Chris McIntosh in that new role, and what impact has he had in the conference office since he started in May?
12: Yeah, thank you. So Mac has been great. He's been, you know, in it for just about a couple of months now. I think as we continue to evolve in the office and you face the kind of issues that we do on a daily basis in the conference office, and so much of what we did around establishing CSC, I think it just became really clear that having expertise from campus is critical. We have great staff that have experience in lots of different places, but Mac's leadership position at Wisconsin really made it an obvious choice, really well respected by our athletics directors and our leadership. So he's involved in helping us on these long-term issues every day in the strategic part, and not only sort of shaping it going forward, but bringing that perspective and able to talk to ADs, not only in our league, but across the country as well. So it's just really given us a lot more depth. We're facing, you know, unprecedented challenges, and we need campus experience in the office.
13: On your left here, first row, Tony.
15: Stefan Krejci, Cleveland.com. Today, Ohio State announced a big deal with Chase as their jersey patch sponsor. You know, the Big 12 has done something kind of conference-wide. Has the Big 10 considered something like that, or are you kind of just leaving it to the schools to do the jersey patches on their own?
12: Yeah, thank you. So, you know, about almost 2 years ago, we started to begin the analysis of what jersey patches would be. It was obviously that was coming over the last two seasons. It took some time to get it approved. So we started doing work with some media consultants to figure out the best path. Does it make sense to allow the institutions to do it themselves? Are there certain sports you want to hold back? Should we have a conference policy? Our analysis and the work we did with our members led to the decision that it's best for the conference to pursue those decisions at an institution-based level, and that's where we are. It doesn't mean around championships you might do something different with an additional patch, but the core thing, we think it was best left up to the strength of our institutions, let them do the deals they need to do, and kind of go from there. So that's where we are, but that was done after a lot of consulting and work with the group.
13: 24th row on your right.
16: Hi, Tony. Scott Dockerman with The Athletic. I wanted to ask you specifically about the Protect Sports Act and what exactly are the areas that you feel need to be rectified before you can swing your support towards that act?
12: Yeah, I would divide the bill into the two sections that it's in. So taking the second section first, which is the really around the SBA and conference alignment and scheduling requirements and all of those things and what you can do and third-party involvement in the makeup of conferences. We feel really strongly that, you know, that language has to be right. So making sure that we get the protections. There seems to be alignment in the direction with the senators. They understand our issues. I think, you know, we've been aligned with the SEC on pointing those out, which is really the case on most of the stuff around the bill that we've been really working together. So making sure we get that right in the back, because if Congress is going to be involved in deciding who can be at what conference and when you can move and how you move and how you schedule based on certain things happening, we just need to get that right. And so we want to make sure that the productive conversations we've had the last couple of weeks on those on that section specifically are reflected in the drafting of the bill. I'm optimistic that we should hopefully be able to move that through that section quickly in this process when we get the bill. The second part, Scott, is the front of the bill, and that gets into issues around state preemption, particularly around the recruiting space. You know, what can states still be put in a position where they can enact recruiting laws that will make it uneven in terms of how we compete? We need national standards. We've been clear about that. The liability protection. I think, as you know, has been reported, there's a lot being talked about around retention pools and how the house settlement should work around the revenue share with student athletes and the NIL opportunities. That's all very specific language that has to work together with the settlement, and so we need to see the language on all of that. Also, there's been we put a lot of discussion in about the high school space and how money is spent with in high school recruiting. So I would say all of that has to come together. And look, the last thing I'll say to your question is, we've got to look at the totality of the bill. We recognize that it's not going to be perfect for us in every one of those places. But

0: Focus is sort of like in stages. So the first thing we were focused on is getting the bill right. It's taking up a tremendous amount of time. While we're doing that, I think if the bill can't address some of the changes we need to make to the CSC and NIL Go and the way the House settlement operates, if we can't get that help in the bill, then I think the first place you go is with our colleagues in the other conferences. You know, SEC, ACC, Big 12, Pac-12, also a defendant, and the NCAA. Like, how do we come together to make the necessary changes to the way the settlement is operating so we can give our athletic directors, our coaches, our student athletes, you know, a system that seems to be more sustainable and more predictable. It's not the fault of the CSC. They're a startup. They're trying to implement the rules we put in front of them. We've got to look at what the behavior is. So that's the first thing. Can we come together? I think what you hear about, like, it's not a breakaway, but is there another path where if you can't solve it in the bill and you can't solve it with your colleagues, is there some path where you have to have conference-based rules? That's not necessarily breaking away. That doesn't mean you're not going to play anybody else. But is there a path to have rules that we can at least operate from the conference? That's also really difficult. But to your question, we absolutely have to do everything we can to prepare for every one of those things. So while we're focusing on the bill, we have teams of people that are trying to set the groundwork of, well, if we don't get the bill, what happens with the CSC and how it operates?
1: On the right side, standing in the back.
2: Straight back, Commissioner.
0: Oh, there you are.
2: Over here by the...
0: There you are. Okay, sorry.
2: Okay. Wanted to ask, a lot of the reporting on the college football playoff has structured it that it seems like the Big Ten has one position, the SEC has another, and it's been very difficult to mold those two together. Just curious, as you look at it, what the Big Ten stance is to move this thing forward, come to some type of resolution on it, and what's going to be best for all the stakeholders, the colleges, the kids, the networks, and everybody else involved.
0: Yeah, I mean, the first thing I'll say about, you know, working with the SEC on the playoff and working with Greg specifically, you know, I've never heard him say that he won't do the work and consider 24. I mean, he's been public about certain preferences he has, but he's committed himself to doing the work around all formats. And we've done the same thing. We have strong opinions about where the right path is. I think there's been an evolution since we were here last year about how people feel about 24 at this point. And we've made adjustments in our league. We were focused on automatic qualifiers. We're not focused on that anymore. We're looking at, you know, the committee picking the field of 24. We feel that ultimately will still unlock the power of scheduling that we want. So we work every day with it. I think the path is, you know, you've got to be able to do this in a way that allows you to not play championship games. There's obviously significant economic value in our championship games across the P4. And so we've got to understand where that is. And if we can find the value, then I think it just changes the tone of the conversations. But it's been completely collaborative. And even though the memo gives the SEC and the Big Ten more, you know, the operating decision-making in this process, we've really included, you know, on a daily basis, our colleagues in the ACC, the Big 12, and everybody else in the CFP room. We're trying to do this together. I think there's been a lot of movement among coaches and ADs around the country that 24 is the right number, but we've got to see if it has the right value, and we got to understand that process and how we schedule it and when.
1: On your left side, third row here.
3: Steve McGarvey, Associated Press. Just wondering from your perspective, can college sports survive long-term if you continue to have $50 million football rosters? And what will the sport look like if Congress is unable to pass any legislation?
0: Yeah, I think the biggest thing to your question is, you know, every institution is slightly different in terms of the resources, how many sports they sponsor, what their revenue profile is. I think the thing that we're focused on is trying to get to a sustainable growth level in terms of what the revenue share looks like and the NIL opportunities for student athletes. I mean, I don't think you'll talk to an AD or even a coach or anybody in the country who will tell you that exponential growth every portal is the right model. It doesn't, you know, we need to get to a place where we can have a model of growth that's more realistic and looks more like what our revenue growth could possibly be. So I think that's where that is. You know, on the good side of all of this, like, that's away from, you know, the transactional nature, is that we're fortunate that, you know, fans are coming to watch and give us their time in record numbers. So we have that going really well. We've just got to solidify this other piece. And, like, you know, a lot of businesses would really be worrying about the first piece, which is, how do I engage with my fans and my customers, and how do I grow my audiences? We're doing that better than we ever have. I think the 2014 playoffs is an opportunity to expand that. I think what you're seeing in women's sports and Olympic sports in terms of at least, you know, some of the record attendance numbers and viewership, volleyball is growing by leaps and bounds. We're excited about, you know, bringing four teams to Wrigley. So I think you're seeing all of that. But I think the key thing to your question is, we've got to get to some kind of, to some level of growth that's more realistic in terms of how the costs keep rising.
1: First row on your right side here.
4: Good morning. Erie Martin with Big Ten Student U, University of Illinois. Do you believe that

0: These three national championships sitting right here on your right side have something to do with the dispute, you know, between the bill and things of that nature and the SSE possibly. I know you said you didn't want to use breaking off, but, you know, becoming their own in a sense.
1: No, I mean, I think to your question, look, I think the these three trophies are just the reflection of the commitment of our institutions to play great football. We have great coaches and we attract incredible student athletes across all of our sports, football, you know, no different. So I think we've made the investment in the resources, this model. We've been able to succeed in the current model. It doesn't mean we don't want to make the changes to it. We think we can be successful in virtually every model, but that's where we are today. You know, the goal is to continue to recruit and have the best student athletes there, coached by great people, give them the best access to facilities and resources, and that's what we do in football, you know, and across everything else we're doing. Thank you.
2: On your left side here, Tony, third row.
3: Hey, Tony. Luke Tecock from the Associated Press. 5 for 5 was supposed to sort of simplify the eligibility issue. We've obviously seen already some TROs and injunctions and lawsuits in that respect. What's your level of confidence that 5 for 5 holds up legally, and then what's going to be the course of action if it doesn't and all of these seniors get another year?
1: Yeah, I mean, that's a place where the bill sort of sets a go-forward paradigm where they are going to enshrine 5 for 5 in the bill. It's obviously the NCAA policy. I think what you're referencing is the fact that when you make a transition from one system to another, there are student athletes who are going to feel that they were caught in that transition. They're trying to figure out where that is. And what you've seen is, you know, a bunch of cases filed. You know, we've asked the senators to include, you know, some sense, like, if these cases are so new, can we get some protection so that you help us get this system in place? I don't know if that help is coming or not in the bill. We haven't seen it. I don't know if they're going to expand the protections to cover that. But what you're alluding to is just this problem that we have in the NCAA. When you make a change, there's still the look back piece that makes it hard to get to the next place. And so I think over time, it'll be okay, but we're in this transition mode where we change the rule, and there are student athletes who are going to say, well, what's the timing of that rule applying to me? So that's where we are. And I think one of the things that's been really difficult is the, you know, what you see is, like, by going into state court, it's more productive on the plaintiff side. So it makes it harder, right? And you start having, and again, it's the same thing. We want the rules to be the same for everybody.
2: On the far right side, standing up.
4: Hey, Tony, Doug LaMaurice from the Bill and Doug Show. You mentioned the SEC and being in alignment on the legislation. You mentioned the SEC in regards to the playoff. Just how would you characterize the relationship between the Big Ten and the SEC right now? Are you friends? Are you competitors? Are you partners? Are you frenemies? Like, what are you guys?
1: Well, I'll take it from a couple of things. I'm going to start with our fans. Our fans, I think the SEC fans, they really like the rivalry. I think, you know, it would be great if we played each other more. I think that's, from the fan perspective, having a rivalry with the Big Ten and the SEC is a great thing, right? You see the games when we play them, you know, when we play them in the CFP, when we play them in the regular season, which isn't that often right now. But, you know, everybody's already pointing to Ohio State going down to Austin to play, you know, and Oklahoma going to Michigan. We've got others. Like, so I think on that side of it, from the fans' point of view, it couldn't be better. Like, that's a great thing to have. Fans really want to compete. They want to talk about which league is better. Great. Let's just keep doing that. On the work side of it, you know, we're taking on some of the most complicated things that have happened in the space, and we're doing it together every single day. I literally have talked to Greg Sankey more than 5 times already this morning about the bill. And that goes on lots of issues. Like, at the end of the day, you know, we very early in the job, when we first started to get to know each other, was like, hey, we're not always going to agree, but we're going to do it in a way where we're transparent and we're respectful, and we'll just fight hard for our leagues and go from there. So I would say, yeah, I mean, I think people point to the playoff and try to make it something bigger than it is. Like, you know, they're doing what they think is best, and we're doing what we think is best, and we'll see where it evolves to over time. I don't think there's that much daylight at the end of the day. But to the heart of your question, the fans love the rivalry. We want to double down on that because it's the right thing for all of our sports to play those games. And then secondly, I think as a working partner, I can tell you, I don't think it could be much better, to be honest with you.
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11: I don't know about you, but my social media feeds are flooded with lotions and potions and gadgets, all promising to unlock different components of longevity. But if you log off, take a step back from all the hype, you'll find that the actual keys to a longer, healthier life are hiding in plain sight. There are four of them. Number one, nutrition. The Mediterranean diet really is the gold standard. Number two, exercise. You should be getting 150 minutes of moderate intensity exercise or 75 minutes of vigorous intensity exercise every week, plus strength training and stretching. Number three, sleep. Sleep is when your body and your brain repair themselves. You should be getting 7 to 9 hours a night. And finally, number four often gets forgotten, socialization. It's not a bonus. It's a necessity for a healthy life, finding a sense of community, purpose, and belonging. I'm Dr. Sanjay Gupta, helping you live a better life.
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5: 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So two family four-packs. I don't know why I said pair, but two family four-packs for the Ann Arbor Taco Fest coming up this weekend, Friday, Saturday, and Sunday, AnnArborTacoFest.com for more information. But right now, though, part two of Tony Petitti meeting with the media yesterday at day one of Big Ten Media Days right here on the Michigan Insider on the Big 1050 WTK, online at TheBig1050.com.
17: Hello, Commissioner Jacob Worthen, KRUI. With expansion and the CFP changing the landscape, what do you think is the biggest challenge or issue facing the Big Ten over the next 5 years?
18: Yeah, that's a great question. I think, you know, we look at it all the time. I think the first thing is, you know, understanding and bringing some sort of level of the word sustainable gets kind of overused a lot in our space about what the go forward is. I think it's more predictability. I think coaches, ADs, people that operate in the system want to know that the rules are the same for everybody, that they apply evenly. It doesn't mean that everybody's going to have the same resources. That's just not going to happen in the college athletic space. Even if you make a decision that you're going to have some kind of cap and you make the cap harder, you're still going to have discrepancy in resources. You have to understand and respect that. So what we want to do is we want to have, like we talk about with our ADs, we want to have as much competitive balance inside our league as possible. And then when we exit the play in national championships, when we go into NCAA tournaments and every sport that we compete in, that we're best suited to compete and win national championships. So finding that sweet spot where you have a system that allows you to have as much competitive balance when we line up to play our regular seasons, and then when we send our teams out to go play for national championships, we can actually say that we're in a good spot, it's fair, and we have a great shot to win.
2: On the far right side in the back.
19: Hey, Commissioner. Ian Fitzsimmons, ESPN Radio. Good to see you again.
18: Good to see you.
19: With the news coming out of the SEC last week about real conversations taking place about them potentially seceding from the NCAA, your reaction, your thoughts?
18: Yeah, again, I think we addressed this a few minutes ago. I think when I talk to Greg and what they're trying to do, I think there's just an incredible effort to get this bill right. And that's all about staying together. Like, getting this bill right is all about staying together in the system we have. I think the second path is going to be, if we can't get the bill, can we come up with a system that improves CSE? And I think all that work is also going to be doing it together. Look, if those things don't happen, I think every league is going to be in the position to say, what are we going to do that's better than what we have now? And do we have to do it ourselves? And again, I think, like, breakaway is just it's a word that creates a lot of emotion. Like, it's not, I've never heard that anybody doesn't want to play anybody else. Like, we want to schedule more good games against that our fans expect. We just got to get to a system that allows us to do that. So I know, to be fair, after his comments, I know the last couple of days where he addressed it, it seemed like he was sort of pointing out that maybe the reaction to it wasn't quite what he meant.
2: First row on your left side.
20: Stephen Means, Cleveland.com. Over here.
18: Where are we? This is really tough. Sorry.
20: Over here.
18: There you go. Sorry.
20: Right here. One more SEC question for you. Obviously, the SEC went to 9 games this year, and they're also requiring teams to play another game against a team from the ACC, the Big 12, Big 10, Notre Dame. I don't think you guys have a rule like that. Would you mandate something like that? Have there been questions about, conversations about implementing that in the Big Ten?
18: Yeah, I mean, we've talked a lot about scheduling in our AD room and with our coaches about what's coming next and what's the right way to do things. I will tell you that our focus now is like seeing clarity around the playoff and access and how that's going to work before we make the next decision.
2: On your right side in the back, Tony.
15: Yeah, Tony, Adam Rittenberg with ESPN. The SEC talked last week a lot about how it still believes it's the best conference based on depth. I wonder how you react to that, and where do you feel the Big Ten is at, not just with the championship teams, but just overall as a depth league?
18: Yeah, I'm not going to get into like who's better or not. Well, I will say something I think that gets overlooked in our conference a lot. You cannot send your top teams out into the CFP unless they play and have them be successful, which we have been very successful, if they're not going through a gauntlet in the regular season. You know, this idea that the middle of our conference isn't hard is just not right. Like, at the end of the day, our teams are ready for the CFP. Our travel looks like the CFP travel. You're going all over the country. How we play, the difficulty in the road in the Big Ten, I just think that's overlooked. The reason why we've been so successful is our teams are prepared. You know, when the best teams in any given season play each other, that's great. That prepares them. But you also get through a lot of really difficult games. You cannot just be ready to go play in the postseason after you think you've played something easy. It just doesn't happen. And so I think that's kind of something that gets overlooked in our league. We have a really difficult league. It's tough to win on the road in the Big Ten for even the best teams.
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21: 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You've spoken a lot about your support for the 2014 playoff. For college football fans that value the week-to-week urgency of the regular season, can you tell them why they should be okay with a 2014 playoff?
18: Yeah, I think for a number of reasons. I think the system of the 24 is something that we should point to. And I think when I go back and think about, you know, playoff formats and having some experience with this at MLB, even though MLB's regular season is a very different season, I totally understand the difference. But the idea is, number one, keeping in as many teams in contention for as long as possible. Play as many meaningful games for as long as you can. Secondly, the format creates all kinds of incentives. So if you think about a 2014 playoff, right, you got a bunch of teams that are going to be ranked between 16 and 24 that are just trying to make sure they're in, right? You're going to have teams playing to the very end to see if they're in. You're going to have teams playing to see if they can get a home game. So every game is going to matter because your seeding is always going to be determined by somebody else. It's not the NFL where your record tells you where you are, right, in the division. This is something different. This is going to be seeded by a committee. So you're always playing. It's a big advantage to be one of the 8 teams to get a bye. It's a big advantage to be seeded 1 and 2. You have the best path to the semifinal. It's a lot different to go on the road in a first round game than it is to host one in your stadium. So I think we've got a lot of different incentives all across the format that keep you playing hard to the very end. Secondly, I think the idea that we're playing more competitive games is going to be crucial. Like, I just think, you know, giving fan games late in the season, and there's another piece of it. Like, we shouldn't separate. We've got institutions making incredible investments in football. And it's really important to maintain that commitment to invest and you have to have opportunity to play to maintain that investment. So while the bowl system has done great things for college football for a really long time, when you get into a playoff world like this, it takes up all the air. And so this success is defined very specifically about the playoff. And so we just got to, I just firmly believe we create the access. Look, I know there's things out there we get asked all the time. Well, this fan poll said this and this poll said that. I'm really confident that, you know, we'll fill our stadiums and we will have really large audiences watching these games if we expand.
2: On your right side in the back row.
0: Matt Prehm, 24/7 Sports. A lot of coaches in this conference and across the sport have talked about if it goes to 24, the calendar and how difficult it is to build rosters and play in the playoffs at the same time. What's the conference's stance on if it does go to 24 or regardless of that, of just fixing the calendar?
18: Yeah, you also need to add on top of that, which I learned in talking to our coaches, like quarter schools versus not quarter schools. Like, it just creates a lot of additional complexity about the windows and how we set these things up. Look, it's really tough. We got to worry about NFL, you know, competition and how we balance all of that and when we schedule and go across. But look, I understand the concern from the coaches. It's really difficult to recruit and build your roster in the middle of the postseason. There's no comparison of anybody else being asked to do that. And when when Dan's up here and Ryan and Kurt, you know, schools that have gone deep across, when you ask them, they'll tell you that because they're focused on multiple things. And you also got, you know, coaches who are being tapped to go take other jobs and their focus. It gets to be really difficult. It is not the ideal system. We as a league were a spring portal league. It wasn't unanimous in our league at all, but we tried to gravitate to more as a spring. We did not carry the day with our colleagues on that discussion. So this is where it is. But it is difficult, like to understand what you're putting coaches through as they're trying to play the most important part of their season. I haven't heard a good idea to fix it. To be honest, like starting earlier, I'm not sure how much earlier we can start. And we have different opinions about that in our room as well, and you'll probably hear that from some of our coaches.
2: On the left side, Tony, back row.
3: Hey, Tony. Nick Schultz with On3. I'm curious, with the Protect College Sports Act, the majority leaders come out and said talks have been progressing over the weekend, but with the recess coming up, I'm curious how important that timeline is in these discussions to get the bill passed. I know you're waiting on revisions, too.
18: Yeah, I mean, we had a Zoom with the three senators. I think there were six commissioners on, Pete Bivacqua from Notre Dame. There were a bunch of staff on to talk about, I think a lot of what they said was the timing. And look, we are ready to review it. I mean, we can only go as fast as getting the paper. And, you know, we are not the experts in the legislative calendar. We're not, you know, we're not deciding when something goes to the floor. But what we've pledged is that we can get the changes. I'm sure there's going to be back and forth. I don't think anybody expects that we're going to get the changes today and we're just going to check the box and say it's all good. There's going to have to be back and forth. And then we have to get our leadership on. And to be fair, we've been doing this in close communication with the SEC. We'll probably continue to do that. And so there's still work to do, but we will go as fast as we can. But, you know, the deadlines are, like, you should know, we sent comments back to the senators on July 3rd. Okay, it's taken time. I think partly they've got complicated issues to work out among themselves.
2: On your left side here, Tony, third row.
22: Commissioner Lane Harrington, State Line Power 5, how you doing?
18: Good to see you.
22: It's good to see you too. So you talked about the importance of keeping the Big Ten championship game. How much is that in jeopardy if the playoffs do expand to 24 teams?
18: Yeah, I think it's pretty much we won't be playing a championship game if we go to 24. I think that's been pretty settled. You know, in terms of, like, when we make this decision as a league, are we going to support 24? That's where you start the conversation. Are you willing to give up your championship game to have the expanded playoff? I think when you do that, I think even in today's, like, I think there's discussion about it now. Like, when you talk to the coaches up here that have played in the game as they get ready for the postseason, there's a lot of, like, you know, conflicting incentives. It's still very powerful to win a Big Ten championship, and teams play hard. They want to win that game. But you're talking about a pretty tough journey to go all the way through, and where you're playing next, and what happens when, if a team loses that game, they don't get a bye and they have to go play, you know, relatively quickly. So I think we just gotten past that. We think overall that if we can expand the playoff and have the access we need, we'd be willing to make that trade. As great as our championship game is, it's been, you know, wildly successful. We've had incredible games the last couple of seasons, and, you know, but I still think we're willing to do that because we believe that access is still the most important thing.
2: On your left side, back row.
23: Hi, Tom.
1: Wow, that's loud. Hi, Tony. Connor, you're good Detroit News. I wonder, when you talk about the middle of the conference, how do you sort of make sure that with the financial strain of today's game and NIL revenue share, all these elements, that there's still reasonable success that those teams can achieve?
18: Yeah, and when I say the middle of the conference, I'm not sure I know who that actually is in any given season. That could be different in any given year. It's not like we have an official middle. It goes up and down across how teams are playing and how they're built. I think it's sort of reference what I said before. It's coming up with a system that allows, you know, the entities to be as close as possible to compete. You know, the current system doesn't really do that. There's no way you could actually stop spending in this system because you're not required to. And so if we can get to a place that'll do that, I think by definition, if it slows down, it'll bring more schools closer together. Do I think we can erase the entire gap? No, I don't think that's possible. But we can probably come up with a system that puts it in a place where it's a little bit closer and then see where you go. But I also think that access is really important, because if you're not, you know, there are going to be certain places that still can spend more, but if you expand the playoff, you give opportunities across where your roster is, like, you can actually have a roster that maybe has less investment in it, but for some reason shot the lights out and can get into the postseason.
2: On your right side here, Tony, second row.
4: Thanks, Matt. Tim May, FanStream Sports. I was wondering, Tony, is it a little bit sad that y'all have had to turn, meaning college athletics, to the federal government to save yourself from yourselves? And is the, like you said earlier, is it the gist of this is just so you can't get sued down the road? I mean, because obviously every state has its own rules they're playing by, et cetera. And I'm just wondering what your take is on that.
18: Yeah, I mean, I wish you asked me that after I saw the bill today, but I'll try to do it before I see it as best I can. Look, that is, I think all of us have asked a form of your question, like, and I mean the commissioners and people going down there. You know, you're asking for help and you're getting, and when you get help, when you ask for help, it doesn't mean that's going to go exactly in the directions where you asked. And clearly, like, to really bring it down to a micro level, we didn't go down there. We were never talking about conference realignment. Like, I never had a conversation with that. I've been down there 21 times, I think, in 38 or 39 months, and that wasn't there, but it's in the bill. So we have to react to it and make a decision. So I think the heart of your question is right. When you ask for help, it's not going to be, you know, the perfect path that you thought you wanted. We preferred a much skinnier bill than this bill. That is not the reality right now. And so we've got to work within the framework of what's happening and make decisions about it as a totality. But yeah, your question is spot on. Like, it just, I would say I frame the question differently. Like, is there more good here than not? Right? That's the way to look at it.
2: On your left side, Tony.
7: Hi, Tony. Jacob Goins, Locked On Hoosiers podcast. What has it been like working with Scott Dolson and Kurt Cignetti and those at Indiana just during the historic run that they've been on, of course, winning a championship last year?
18: Yeah, I mean, look, you sort of saw it right away in the start of that first season when the winning started across. And I think, you know, there was skepticism about lots of things around Indiana that first year when they went to Notre Dame and played a tough, you know, they lost to a team that made the final. And I think that somehow that season was sort of looked at in a way that it wasn't respectful in terms of how good that football team was. And you saw them double down and come out and do what they did last year, going through a difficult schedule, an incredible postseason run, and the way they played and dominated across most of the games they played. So, look, I mean, I think everybody will tell you, you know, in the Big Ten, all the people get to work with Scott, you know, he's tremendous to work with. He's collaborative. He cares deeply about the entire league. He fights hard for Indiana. You know, I think Sig is unique in terms of what his focus is. And, you know, I think obviously the decision to bring Sig into the league has just been something that, you know, you just can't imagine this, like when this hire was made and the success. And so, you know, we're obviously really extremely happy for the way it's worked out there and the quality of players and the program and the reaction, like more importantly, the reaction from the fans and just what that is now on a Saturday at Indiana is just absolutely great.
2: The back row on the left side.
23: Hey, Tony. Elliot Clough, Hawkeye Insider, 24/7 Sports. Wanted to ask in particular about rivalries. You mentioned the SEC and the Big Ten. For a program like Iowa and then Iowa State, Big 12, Big Ten, that's only contracted, Iowa and Iowa State, the Cy-Hawk rivalry, only contracted through 2027. Curious as to whether you'd endorse the continuation of a rivalry like that with an in-state rival as opposed to maybe one of the other of the
9: quote-unquote Super 2s?
18: Yeah, I mean, for the most part, you should know, like, we're scheduling 9 of the 12 games, and our institutions are figuring out how they want to play, and there's obviously a long history of that game, and Beth is, you know, responsible for making those decisions. Like, it's an important rivalry in the state. It means a lot, and I think, you know, what we want to do in the league is, like, is allow and encourage and have a system that allows our schools to make those decisions and play. So that's the way we think about it, no matter what the rivalry game is. And I think, you know, fans have an expectation about those types of games, and I think, you know, my sense is in our league we work hard to preserve them.
2: Tony, on your right side, third row.
10: Over here. Colton Bartholomew, Wisconsin State Journal. Tony, we saw this summer how gambling can derail a player's career in college football. What is the conversation at the conference level about educating athletes about the perils of gambling and things of that nature?
18: Yeah, we've... From the very first, you know, kind of days in getting this job, and one of the things I asked about, you know, is, you know, what do we do in that space? Because clearly, you know, the environment around, you know, betting on sports is so different, you know, with young people doing it. It starts with, you know, you have young people getting accounts that their parents are actually signing them up for. So you have a lot of different things happening, and the stigma around all of that has changed. And so it's prevalent. Kids are growing up with that all around them, and we need to be really protective. So we use IC360, ProBet. So I think it's a combination of things. It's constant education, which we try to, you know, create programs that our schools can use. They're doing things themselves. It's the monitoring also, and making sure we understand what's going on. And that's all the way across. Everybody who comes anywhere near one of our games, whether it's players, officials, administrators, making sure they understand what's at stake. And these are really bad places to make mistakes. The consequences are really, really difficult when you make a mistake. And, you know, they're hard to come back from. And so I think we feel the burden to educate and monitor and get this right. I think we've been very clear also. I really applauded our student athletes who sent a note to Charlie Baker to say we've got to get out of prop betting on college athletes. I don't understand why we do it. You know, there's no reason to have the pressure that kids feel because they scored 14 points in a basketball game instead of 15, or they didn't have 100 yards receiving in a game. Like, we don't need to do that. And these kids are all on social media. They feel that pressure. They see it. We've had to escort officials out of games, like, after to their car because of people upset about this. So it's a big topic. It's only going to be more difficult. And the only way we can do it is by commitment to provide resources to it. And we are providing way more resources in this space than we did 2 years ago.
2: Our final question, Tony, on the left side, back row.
11: Tony, Matt Stevens with the Illini, guys. I was hoping you could comment on whether or not you've seen Tommy Tuberville's Student Athlete Act as an alternative to the college sports bill that you're about to see, and whether or not the league has any opinion on that.
18: Yeah, I mean, look, I think Senator Tuberville's bill is different. It's much skinnier. It's focused on transfers and eligibility. You know, when we were down there, I was down in the Hill just a week or so ago, and I met with senators, and some of them actually prefer that. And they made it pretty clear in meetings that I had that, you know, that bill seems to make more sense. That bill is similar to the SCORE Act in some ways that didn't make it out of the House. I think you got to choose a path that has a realistic chance of passing. And so, you know, while we appreciate all the time he spent on this, he obviously is, you know, deeply cares about it. He gave his life to college athletics. It's just, we have to pick this. This is what's in front of us right now, and we've got to work hard to get it to a place that we can get to support it. I hope we can. We'll see more today of whether we actually can get to that place.
5: And that was Tony Petitti yesterday at Big Ten Media Day to open things up. Of course, later on today, Michigan State, Ohio State will be probably the two featured ones that I think we care about. And then tomorrow, Kyle Whittingham will be featured. We don't know the timing of it yet, to my knowledge, at the very least, but we'll find out when that is. Coming up in a bit, we're going to effort recruiting roundup because we're having technical difficulties. But right now, caller number 7 at 734-998-1050. 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
4: How often do you stop to wonder whether you should share something that's revealing, maybe even embarrassing, with a partner, a friend, or even your boss? In her new book called Revealing, The Underrated Power of Oversharing, behavioral scientist Leslie John says doing just that can help you deepen relationships that are vital to your life. We need people to trust us in order to get things like love, friendship, and career success. That's what she told us. When you make yourself vulnerable by revealing something sensitive, it does make other people trust you. In turn, when you ask someone to reveal something about themselves, showing that interest will generally lead someone to like you more. Why? Because people like to be asked about themselves, she says. It also signals that they are discriminating and choosy, but in a good way. I'm Dr. Sanjay Gupta, helping you live a better life.
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11: 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Having some technical difficulties over in Chicago with Sam, so we're efforting the recruiting roundup today. It sounds like it's the internet that's an issue over there. Technology, folk. You know how it is. But Sam will join me on the phone coming up here in a little bit. Of course, we're going to go inside the huddle with Michael Spath per his usual Wednesday time. And then in the 9 o'clock hour, we will have our midweek peek with our good brother Steve Clark previewing Oregon as Michigan is 38 days away from kickoff against Western Michigan over at the Big House. So we will chat with our guy, Steve Clark, coming up here in a little bit, in the 9 o'clock hour. Day two of the Big Ten Media Days, gets kicked off today. Again, it is going to be, Michigan State, Ohio State. I wish I had my script in front of me. It told me who's on the docket today. As I slowly get to my email here. Here we go. Michigan State, Minnesota, Ohio State, Oregon, Purdue, and UCLA will be featured coming up here a little bit later on. But coming up on the other side, as I've got Sam connected in, we are going to go inside the huddle with Michael Spath and talk about the latest and the greatest when it comes to the sporting world. Maybe his thoughts on possibly tonight, or this afternoon, I should say, being the final outing of one Tarek Skubal as the trade deadline comes up on Monday. So we'll get to that coming up on the other side. We'll go inside the huddle with Michael Spath and Sam Webb as well here on the Michigan Insider on the Big 1050 WTKA online at thebig1050.com.
12: The Cook and White Heating and Cooling Newsroom. I'm Renee Vitale. Israeli Prime Minister Benjamin Netanyahu described his meeting with President Trump yesterday as one of the best conversations that the two leaders have had, citing close coordination on Iran and other security issues. Trump also met with Ukrainian President Volodymyr Zelensky, who said that they spoke about air defenses and diplomacy. Iranian officials have ramped up threats against Kyiv after last weekend's attack by Ukraine on what Tehran said was an Iranian vessel in the Caspian Sea. Police in Grand Haven Township continued to look for a motive in the murder-suicide of a man who killed his wife and six children before taking his own life. However, recently unveiled blogs from the dead mother indicate that the marriage had been struggling amid accusations that her husband had cheated on her. The woman had indicated that she stayed in the marriage because she loved her children more than she hated her husband. Michigan officials are continuing their investigation of the outbreak of cyclosporiasis. Over 9,200 cases of the illness have been reported in 160 hospitalized. Officials are having difficulty determining if the outbreak is beginning to level off because it usually takes up to 2 weeks for people who have been exposed to get sick. And the Ford Motor Company has launched a 90-day canine pilot program at its Michigan assembly plant in Wayne. The canine unit will be used to sniff out guns, ammunition, and explosives. Officials say the purpose is to provide them with information to supply top-of-the-line safety at all its plants. That's the latest from the Cook and White Newsroom. 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
11: 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Today's featured schools are Michigan State, Minnesota, Ohio State, Oregon, Purdue, and UCLA. Thursday's schools are Michigan, Indiana, Maryland, Nebraska, Northwestern, and Washington. On Thursday, Michigan will be represented by new head coach Kyle Whittingham, senior defensive tackle Trey Pierce, junior running back Jordan Marshall, and sophomore quarterback Bryce Underwood. The Detroit Tigers snapped their three-game losing streak with a 14-0 win over the Baltimore Orioles in downtown Detroit. The Tigers led from the first inning on with a total of 19 hits, including two home runs from rookie catcher Eduardo Valencia. Starting pitcher Troy Melton struck out five batters over seven innings for a sixth win of the season. The Tigers and O's wrap up their three-game series this afternoon at 1:10. Detroit's Terrence Kubel is scheduled to face Baltimore's Trevor Rogers. Coverage starts at 12:45 on the Big 1050 WTKA. Prior to last night's game, the Tigers activated Javier Baez from the injured list to make room for him on the active roster. The Tigers designated catcher Jake Rogers for free agency. And today is the Pro-Am for the Rocket Classic, Detroit's lone men's pro golf tournament, which gets officially underway tomorrow from Detroit Golf Club. This will be the final year of the tournament, and according to Tony Paul of the Detroit News, the Rocket Classic will be replaced with a tournament in Napa, California, the weekend of July 29th, 2027. 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
14: The Las Vegas Raiders were not bluffing, and they're turning to experience to open training camp. Head coach Clint Kubiak officially named veteran Kirk Cousins the team's starting quarterback. While the move keeps the veteran at the helm for now, Kubiak emphasized top overall draft pick Fernando Mendoza will have to earn his stripes as the Raiders ease their young franchise cornerstone into the professional ranks. I'm Drake Toll.
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4: 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I'm Dr. Sanjay Gupta, helping you live a better life.
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11: 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Technology is great, everybody, because Sam is, he's in Chicago. But technology has caused a bit of an issue where he can't connect with me over video stream. So he joins me on the phone. Good morning, Sam. How's Chicago treating you with sans the internet problems?
1: Yeah, spanning the internet from Chicago is great. Looking forward to Big Ten Media Days, or at least the Michigan portion of Big Ten Media Days. Funny how detached the conference feels. It's not new, but, you know, got a lot of colleagues who are in town Tuesday who left town already. Some are getting in town, got in town last night for today, and then they're going to leave. They're going to leave this afternoon. So it's kind of a loose conference feel, but really looking forward to here in Michigan's portion.
11: They must have realized Big Time was coming to town. They like, oh, crap, we got to get out of town. Sam Webb, that dude is coming into town. We got to get out of here.
1: I know a guy who used to do an amazing job of covering Big Ten Media Days during his time on the beat, rounding up not just information on Michigan, but on the other teams in the conference is our good friend who we're going inside the huddle with, Mike Staff. Mike, good morning. How are you?
21: I'm doing well, Sam. You know, I saw something yesterday about Big Ten Media Days. I didn't realize it had started in earnest, and what an exciting time. But I could certainly understand, Sam, kind of the disconnect. I mean, you know, think about all those years we would go and you'd see the same reporters year after year, and the conference was a lot smaller then. And so to now have, you know, the four teams from the Pac-12 and even to go back as far as Rutgers and Maryland, you know, that room is so gigantic now, and it's hard to form personal relationships with the writers, just because there are so many of them, much more than any time in most of our lifetimes.
1: No doubt. And so, but I found myself more interested in listening to Tony Petitti than I certainly have at any point of his tenure. I just didn't get a feel for what his posture was going to be. Mike came out. He had three straight national championship trophies next to him. He talked about how they had twice as many CFP wins as the next best conference, an obvious dig in the last couple of years, an obvious dig at the SEC. You know, the guy is definitely carrying a bigger stick these days. Right now trying to swing it to force through his vision, the Big Ten's vision of a 2014 playoff, man. And, you know, he said it's all about explaining that the value is there and that, you know, from the fan perspective, he seemed to dismiss the notion that it's devaluing the regular season. His deal now is convincing the SEC that there's more money to be made in the 2014 playoff. I'm curious if you think that is a winning argument.
21: Well, I got to say this before we address the playoff thing. It's funny how Tony Petitti spent all of 2023 trying to make life more difficult for Michigan, but there he is on the podium with Michigan's national championship there and saying, like, look what our conference has accomplished the last 3 years. Funny how as soon as it benefited him, he was he likes to use Michigan to his advantage. You know. I haven't read his comments from yesterday yet, so I'd be curious. You know, we've had this discussion about the 2014 playoff and where the value lies, and the only value that I see in it is more money, more money, but more money leads to more problems, and I don't love the idea that you could have six Big Ten teams in the college football playoff and six SEC teams. And that might be the light number. It might be eight teams from the Big Ten that are in the college football playoff. I understand that when you look at March Madness and you look at Cinderella's and you look at the excitement that you get weekend to weekend, the fervor that takes place as you get more and more games. But I also look at what took place last year in the playoff when where our opening round games, the quarterfinal games, were all kind of meh. And more football doesn't necessarily mean better football, right? I think about if you look at the NFL and you've got Thursday night Amazon Prime and you've got Monday night football and you've got, you know, games and you've got now Christmas Day games and Christmas Eve and Black Friday and the whole thing. Like, there's this idea that if you just keep on putting more and more games, people are going to eat it up. But a lot of those games are just kind of blah. I'd much rather have 8 or 12 teams that deserve to be there and we get some really good competition. And then to your point, you don't devalue the regular season. We said this, I think, a couple of weeks ago, but You know, if you go to a 24-team playoff, Michigan could literally go into week 2 against Oklahoma with nothing on the line. Nothing, right? Like, so maybe it's two-story programs meeting. But other than that, like, there's no actual ramifications. Because whoever loses that game can just be like, oh, okay, I just got to win 9 games. Or I got to win 8 games. So I can't stand the idea of going to a 24-team playoff. And I'll have to go and read his comments from yesterday because I'd like to hear his shallow argument.
1: Yeah, it's going to be, the argument's going to be, we can get more teams in and we can make more money across the board and just getting the SEC on board with that. And I think in the war of attrition, the SEC is going to be worn down because they're members of their own league that actually side with the Big Ten, just not enough of them right now. But I think that time will come. But as you shake out the expectations heading into the season, you know, this is one of those years you head into it. There's no mention of Michigan being a contender. A lot of Ohio State, for sure. A lot of Oregon. Yeah. But, man, you know, the interesting thing to me, Mike, is, you know, we look at the newness of the coaching staff and the difficulty of the schedule. And if Michigan can get that early Oklahoma game, I think it changes picture dramatically because you look at the Ohio State schedule, you look at the Oregon schedule, those are no cakewalks. They have really difficult stretches in there as well. So there's a window here, an opportunity here for Michigan to wedge itself into the conversation.
21: Well, I mean, I think there's 2 points to that. I mean, if you win the Oklahoma game, not only do you give yourself a really good opportunity to finish the season with, you know, 9 or 10 wins. Obviously, you've got Indiana, Oregon, and Ohio State on your schedule. And those are all, you know, really, you know, challenging games. I mean, you're not going to be favored in any of them. I wouldn't expect, but if you beat the Oklahoma, to me, it's a lot more about what does that say about this team? Right. I mean, Oklahoma has got a Mateer, a 5th-year starting quarterback now coming back that really, I mean, was great against Michigan a year ago. If you go out there and beat them, I mean, it says that Bryce Underwood has taken a massive step forward. It says that the offensive line is poised to be both a good pass blocking and run blocking team. It says that the defense has the ability to put pressure on from the front 7 and has a really solid secondary. So to me, it's less about just like the actual, hey, it gets you a victory, sets you up. It's about how you would need to play in that week 2 game to win it. And if you can beat Oklahoma, yes, it's at home, but if you can beat Oklahoma, what does that say about your potential as a team throughout the rest of the season?
1: Yeah, man. And that's kind of my point. Yeah. It obviously doesn't affect the conference race, but boy, it changes the expectations for how Michigan is going to compete in the league where they absolutely have a gauntlet schedule. But, you know, Ohio State, for all the stuff that they're getting, this is going to be the year where you really find out if Matt Patricia is for real, right? He doesn't have the one of the all-time great defenses in terms of the talent that was drafted. And you got to go to Texas in week 2 in the non-conference. And then you have as many gauntlet games in the league as Michigan does. So, again, I'm curious about Ohio State. Same thing with Oregon. Here's the crazy thing. You look at the team with the most favorable schedule, it's USC. And I'm curious of the teams that are the blue blood teams. And I'm curious if you think that this is the year where Lincoln Riley finally silences critics and gets something done.
21: I mean, my inclination is to say no, just because I don't believe in Lincoln Riley. You know, to me, he's very much the James Franklin. He's the new James Franklin of the Big Ten, right? Because he's a guy who, on the surface, has everything you want: brilliant offensive mind, great recruiter. But you go and look at his track record, and he just finds ways to lose games that he should win. I even go back to the game against Michigan 2 years ago, when Alex Orji, you know, had his one shining moment as a Wolverine quarterback. And you look at that game, and USC, if they would have run the football on their final drive, I think they would have like bled the clock down. Even if they would have turned it over on 4 downs, I think they would have bled the clock down to something like 45 seconds to go. And why is that important? Because Alex Orji demonstrated in his career that he couldn't throw the football. And so if you say, hey, you're going to give this guy 80 yards to go and he's got 45 seconds to do it, you win the game. You absolutely win the game. And instead, I think he threw at least on two. I think he actually threw on all three of the plays. And so they got three pass breakups. It stopped the clock on all of them. Michigan ended up getting the ball back with, what, like three and a half minutes to go. And then that, and because of that, they were able to continue to run the football. And when the Cole Mullins had the humongous run, you know, people, Cole Mullins doesn't get that opportunity if there's 45 seconds to go in the game. So I look at like decisions like that that haunt Lincoln Riley throughout his career. And he's had some really good quarterbacks, but why have those quarterbacks never ever reached like the like the top 5 to 8 in college football? They've always gone into this type of year. You know, if you look at the last couple guys he's had, they've always gone into like, they've had that breakout year, which was last year. Then they go into this year with some expectations and you're like, this guy could be one of the top 5 quarterbacks in college football. And yet it doesn't, I mean, even Caleb Williams, who went on to be the number 1 draft pick. I mean, that guy never got better under Lincoln Riley. Right, he was the same quarterback in his final season that he was the 2 years prior to that. He was a loose cannon who loved to run around and could make plays, but he wouldn't play within the system, and he kept on costing them big time games. So, your question? No, I don't.

0: Fresno State. They play Oregon at USC, so they're at home against USC. They host Ohio State, so those their two toughest games they have at USC. Their tough road games are at Penn State and then at Indiana, the third to last game of the season. So, you know, again, it's favorable for Lincoln Riley compared to the field.
1: Yeah, no, you make a great point. And I will say this, I mean, excuse me, you say that they get Oregon and Ohio State at home, and while I would normally chalk that up to like an important thing, does USC not have the worst home field advantage in all of college football?
0: Their advantage is those teams have to travel across the country. That's their advantage. And except for Oregon, of course,
1: yeah,
0: USC.
1: Oregon does. Oregon's in the same time zone and the whole thing. So that doesn't hurt them. But, no, yeah, I mean, it's interesting. I mean, it's, you know, how good is Penn State, as you said, under Matt Campbell? I mean, he's finally come to the Big Ten. I know that Michigan fans clamored for him for years. And then Michigan State under Pat Fitzgerald, can they be a thorn in people's side? I mean, no one's expecting them to be an 8 or 9 win football team this year, and maybe not for a couple of years, but will they be a thorn in people's side? Will they make it a hard out? Will they beat you up a little bit? You know, Pat Fitzgerald, if he can, you know, resurrect a little bit of what he did against Northwestern, he always put a scare into people, right? Like, Northwestern won a lot of football games that they weren't supposed to win. They couldn't find consistency year after year. You know, they'd have one good season under Fitzgerald and two bad ones. But, man, did they put the scare into people over and over again, including Michigan several times. So, you know, what can they be? What can they be in East Lansing? I think it's just I just can't buy it, man. I know you just made a really compelling argument about USC, and I can't buy it because I just don't believe in Lincoln Riley. And so I just, you know, until like and let me ask you this, because let me ask you this question about Lincoln Riley. It's one thing for Kurt Cignetti to finally get his opportunity to go out there and blow the doors off of it, right? But how many coaches with the stature of a Lincoln Riley go as long as they do in his career without ever having the breakthrough season, right? Like, he had some good years in Oklahoma, then he went to... But, like, yeah. I mean, James Franklin couldn't do it. You know, you say Ryan Day, but Ryan Day was not, like, going 8-4 some years. Ryan Day was going 11-1 or 12-1, right? Like, when he finally won a national championship, it wasn't completely out of the blue. Lincoln Riley would be somewhat out of the blue because he's never put together, at least at USC, he's never put together a year where you said, okay, this is a guy who's on the cusp and he just needs to have one lucky break. He's never been on the cusp.
0: Yeah, absolutely right. Look, we're talking about stats inside the huddle here. I just, you know, I find myself looking at Michigan with more and more optimism. And part of that is because I've talked to so many guys on the team. We've had, you know, I think we've had 14 guys in from behind the uniform, including four, you know, 10 upperclassmen, four freshmen, to get a feel for the team. And Mike, what I can tell you, you give me your thoughts on what this means. There is zero doubt, Mike, zero, that this is going to be a stronger football team, significantly stronger football team. I'll give you some numbers that the guys gave me. You know, Edison said he added 150 pounds. He added 150 pounds to how much he could lift. Trey Pierce said he went from, for 2 years, benching 225 for 18 reps. He can now bench it 27 times after going through the strength and conditioning program, running conditioning in the spring. We had Blake Frazier in yesterday. Blake said, hey, I believe those numbers because I was benching 225 20 times. Just yesterday, I did it 29 times. Mike, they will be a stronger football team. Now, what will that mean? You know, remains to be seen, but there's no question they've already seen significant gains in the weight room.
1: You know, Sam, that stuff always blows my mind because obviously, like, guys are getting bigger and older and stronger. And I mean, if you look at, like, you know, I follow a 3-day-a-week strength program from a trainer. And if you look at where I am today versus where I was a year ago, you would see gains across the board. But the numbers you're talking about are eye-popping numbers, right? And so when you see stuff like that, you just ask yourself a little bit of, like, what were they doing before? You know, like, what were they? And I don't want to diminish any strength and conditioning coach because I think that all these guys are, you know, the strength and conditioning nowadays, I mean,

0: You have so much science behind it. What you're capable of doing, you have such amazing access to facilities and equipment, and multiple coaches who can work with guys one on one. And so, to hear those gains, I mean, yeah, it sounds like they're going to be a much stronger team. And you know, obviously, where you look to see that is you look to see that in the trenches and their ability to win more of those battles. Now, I always say, hey, you know, if you were to go ask the guys at Iowa and the guys at Ohio State and on and on and on, they're going to say, we made big gains too. So the idea that you're going to go out there and see Michigan just overwhelm teams is not realistic. At the same time, I mean, we have seen that in the past, right? The national championship year and the years leading up to it. I mean, I remember that Washington game where, you know, I think it was week two and we were kind of talking about, you know, maybe this is going to be a breakout performance for the passing game with J.J. McCarthy and what he had. And instead, Michigan ran for, what, 350 or 400 yards in that game? So, you know, there's going to be some opportunities to showcase those strength gains. And when you look at the Oklahoma game, I know we all want Bryce Underwood to absolutely take off as a dynamic passer. But if I was Kyle Whittingham and I was Jason Beck, I look at my team and say, hey, what gives me the best chance to beat Oklahoma in week two? And when I say I've got Jordan Marshall, who is a capable 1,000-yard rusher, I've got Savion Hyder, who could be, you know, one of the best freshman running backs Michigan's ever had. And then I've got Bryce Underwood, who can run the football. You know, I would, and I said, and I've really felt strongly about my offensive line and the gains that they've made. I'd look at running the ball 50 times in that game. So, yeah, it's gonna be, you know. So there's an opportunity. There's an opportunity here to see what they're all about really early on in the year.
1: But the thing, and there are a couple of things that make me optimistic about what those numbers mean. First of all, I had the same reaction as you. It was like, man, guys, what were you doing the last couple of years? You can't get too carried away with that because, you know, while it wasn't Ben Herbert, it was Ben Herbert's framework for a strength program, and that won a national championship. So, you know, they're more than, you know, there's more than one way to skin a cat, so to speak. But I've sensed that there's a different emphasis. They put a lot more intensity into the weight room aspect and the conditioning aspect of it, and don't use this as much for conditioning. I mean, they have intense practices, but I would argue that they don't go as hard for as long in practice. They calibrate it more and apply that intensity more elsewhere. But you look at how effective that was at Utah, Mike. They punished teams. They pushed teams around. So they were stronger than the opposition. They bullied the opposition. That formula worked there, and it feels like the application here at least is having the same effect on the roster. We'll have to see if it has the same effect on the field.
0: Yeah, you know, it's it's just interesting because you're right. I mean, like, again, you know, they do have you know, they did have good strength coaches, and they did have they worked at it. I wonder. I mean, you've obviously had a lot more of these interviews, but I wonder what the special sauce is, right? I mean, you talk about how they change practice a little bit, and do they when a new coaching staff comes in, do they get more access to the guys? I'm trying to remember if there's any type of that or anything like that, but you know, it could just be like how a coaching staff. I mean, one of the things we've heard about Kyle Whittingham is that he is a really strong attention to detail, and all of his coaches are. So maybe there's just a little bit more of like, hey, we've scrutinized the strength and conditioning program that we have here, and we noticed that you know, if you talk to guys like Blake Frazier, like maybe they were only lifting, they were doing, you know, this or this, and they should have been doing that or that. Right. And so I think there's some of that as possibility. And your comment about Utah. And so I think this is what excites a lot of Michigan fans. Right. When you look at Utah, you see a program that was always physical along the line of scrimmage that, you know, was that plucky, you know, program that if you look at like who they were recruiting and how that compared to when they were in the Pac-12, Oregon and Washington and USC and on and on and on. Like somehow Utah just kept winning 10 games year after year after year. And they always had a quarterback that played within the system and was someone who, you know, was not going to necessarily win you a lot of games, but certainly didn't lose you any games. And you know, they just kept on turning out players. And you'd be like, how is this guy doing it at Utah? Well, how he's doing it at Utah is he's a damn good football coach. Right. And so what everybody is doing right now is they are translating what you could accomplish at Utah to what you can accomplish at Michigan. And as long as they bring those hallmarks over, which it sounds like they're doing with their, you know, with their great offensive coordinator and defense coordinator, then you've got to believe that you can achieve far greater at Michigan than you could at Utah. And so it's an exciting era to be part of this. You know, as I've said, I wish like the Kyle Whittingham era started 2 years earlier at Michigan. But it is what it is. The history is there. Mm-hmm. You can't go undo it. We're hopefully moving past it with all the things that have happened in the last couple of weeks and bring on football, right? I mean, Ira always has this stat, maybe Miz does, but what have we got, like four more weekends, three more Saturdays before there is at least some college football games? So
2: four more, you know, Saturdays, my friend, four more. Okay.
0: Yeah, in our household, my son is a Christmas Day baby, and so he's already like, there's only, you know, 12 more Saturdays until we can put up the Christmas tree.
1: Good for him, man. I love it. Yeah, you said, what's the secret sauce? I say they do more heavy lifts. They do more heavy lifting.
0: Okay.
1: 80-90% of their max. That's more part of their routine than it was before. You know, again, what will that equate to on the football field in terms of wins? We'll have to see. But I definitely think, and it's why when I point to my biggest question mark on the team, not named Bryce Underwood, is I said trench play. You know, will Michigan have dominant trench play? I know that's probably, you know, taking it on too many position groups, edges, tackles, offensive line, but it gets to the heart of this offensive or this strength question, this weight room question, to see if Michigan can return to the kind of dominance we saw in the trenches. But I'll ask you that question, Mike. If we remove the Bryce Underwood question from the equation, you know, what's your biggest question mark about this team heading into the 2026 football season?
0: Yeah, I mean, you said the trenches, and I think that's the strongest, the best place to start. And for me, it's not even the offensive line. To me, it's the defensive line, because you lost Derek Moore and TJ Guy and, you know, Cameron Brant's coming back. But we really have never seen, for as much as he's gotten a lot of hype from the coaches in the past, we've really never seen him be a guy that can get after the quarterback. You've got the transfer from Utah, John Henry Daly, but he's coming off the injury, right, and wasn't available in the spring. And so where is his health going into the season? And, you know, Eno Etta and Trey Pierce, two big, gigantic dudes who last year, you know, maybe could fill the middle, but in terms of playmaking ability, didn't see it. So I think when you look at especially who you're expecting to start across the front four, defensively, every single one of those guys enters the season with a question mark around them. Henry Daly's probably the least because he's most productive, but his question mark is what is his health status? Can he be full go for week one or at the very latest for week two? So I look at that. I look at the linebacker core too. I mean, this is, you know, mm-hmm. I don't know if Zach has done anything, because, you know, he always does a lot of research articles for your site, but is this the least experienced projected starting linebacker core that Michigan has had in 30 years? I mean, I think that that's a possibility, right? I mean, if you go back to maybe 97 when you had Dahani Jones and Ian Gold, and those guys were playing, I think Rob Sweat, who was an older guy, but didn't start a lot. You had Sam Soar in the middle of it, and the guy who had started a lot, but you didn't have a lot in terms of other starters. And so when you look at this linebacker core, I mean, gosh, man, I mean, it's really a group that has, do they have five, like the projected three, do they have a five starts among them? I don't think they do. So to me, that's a big question. Yeah. So that's, to me, is the big question. Is the front four all have question marks? They've all at least have experience, but can they do it? And then the linebacker core, we know nothing about. And you don't win football games with one side of the football, right? I mean, the secondary looks like it's going to be outstanding with who they've got coming back. But you know, Jair Hill and Zeke Berry and Rod Moore can only cover guys for so long. So I'm really curious to see what comes out of the front seven in fall camp here.
1: Yeah, the name that a lot of guys talking about at the linebacker position is a guy who does have a lot of starts, but at a lower level at North Dakota State, and that's this young man, Nate Stalling, who, you know, say, hey, we didn't really see him a ton in the spring because he was round, but he was, you know, just training and working out. But he said, man, this dude is, as they look at him now, he was timed as the fastest guy in the linebacker room, which is, if you consider, you got Chase Taylor and Troy Bowles and Owusu Boateng, that the North Dakota State transfer comes in and putting down speed numbers like that. And then he racked up, I think it was like 110 tackles over there. They're thinking he's going to be a guy. Now, again, you know, this is what they say from seeing him in the offseason. We'll have to see if it translates to the field, Mike, but it gives you a reason for, a cause for optimism and excitement. But I want to get your take, your basketball take in before we go, because sure. Mike Boynton had his first press conference yesterday as the head basketball coach here at the University of Michigan. I don't know if you got a chance to watch it or just read some of the outtakes, but I wonder what your bigger takeaways were.
0: Yeah, I mean, I read some of the comments. I haven't watched the press conference, but, you know, something that he said that really stood out to me is just kind of like, hey, if you're a Michigan fan or you're a Michigan basketball player or however you're associated with it, there's not a single reason to drop expectations, right? Like I think maybe one of the, I wouldn't say concerns necessarily, but was like, does he know that what this moment is all about, right? It's not that he's playing for his career, which, or his future, which he is, coaching for his future. But it's, does he understand that this is a team, that is, yes, there's going to be some growing pains, but the expectations based off of the roster makeup alone are so sky high. And he embraced that. He said, like, let's get after it, right? Like, let's go compete for the Big Ten. Let's go compete for a national championship. And so, you know, from that perspective, I was very excited because it sounds like he's ready to meet the moment. You know, I think that was my biggest takeaway is hey, why should I lower my expectations? We're going to get to basketball season. You're going to ask me what a successful season is for Michigan. You're going to say, hey, if they finish where in the Big Ten? And if you normally, when you've got a brand new coach, especially one without, that's not coming off of a Final Four run like Dusty, or, you know, doesn't have the resume of Dusty, you say, you know, if they can just maintain sixth, seventh, eighth in the Big Ten and make the tournament with this new coach and the new transition. But he's saying, no, don't give me that. Don't give me that junk. Talk to me about finishing top four in the Big Ten and being a top four seed in the tournament and trying to make it all the way to the Final Four. That's what he's saying. And I love that. I love that attitude. And I love that it puts the players on notice too, right? It puts Elliot Cadeau on notice. It puts Trey McKinney on notice. It puts Brandon McCoy on notice and Quinn Costello and all these guys. Like, we've achieved at a high level, guys, and this is the level we expect to stay at. So there's no excuses. There's no... Yeah. You know, like, that's my big thing. There's no excuses to those guys. This is what we expect from this program. So you guys work every single day to help us realize those goals.
1: Yeah. One of the bigger things to me that I took away, your thoughts on this, he said he learned at Oklahoma State and then his time being on the staff under Dusty here at Michigan, the importance of hiring a staff that knows your blind spot, that can fill your blind spots. You have to be intentional with who you put around you. You know, he didn't say these words, but you can't just hire your boys. You can't just hire your guys. You got to hire people who are really going to compliment you, people who you feel more comfortable delegating to as well. Huge lesson for him in applying and putting together this staff. That's number one, Mike, your thoughts on that. And then number two, look, this is, hey, every year you have a chance to go on a foreign trip. it's probably an advantage. But boy, new coach Brakey getting his imprint on the program with these new players coming in as well. That European trip seems like it's going to be really, really beneficial for this group.
0: Yeah, I mean, that's a great point. I had seen that they were gonna be able to take it, and I think some of John Beilein's most successful teams, he was able to get those guys together in the summer. You know, I know there's a little bit more availability in the summer than there was in the past for coaches to work. I think they have, you know, a certain amount of hours they can work with guys one-on-one and the whole thing. But when you've got one of these overseas trips, man, I mean, you can be in the gym all the time and you're always together and you're learning each other. I mean, just think about, like, these guys all got to learn about each other, but they got to learn about, I mean, Mike Boynton was there for some of them, but a lot of these guys are brand new, right? You got four transfers, you got what, six recruits. So you've got a lot of guys who are learning each other and learning their coaching staff and learning their tendencies. And there's nothing like road trips, man. I mean, and road trips that you go to Europe. I don't know if you've been to Europe before, but I've been a couple of times. And like you talk about when you are with someone, you know, breathing the same air and doing everything that you're doing all day long, every day for a matter of a week or 2 weeks. You know everything about that person in and out. And so that's really an exciting opportunity for them. And I think, Sam, like WTK is probably going to send you over there, right, to cover the team. And
1: it would be great. It would be great, Mike. I went on the trips to Paris and Rome, and those were phenomenal experiences. You know, for those teams, certainly for my family, who I took with me there, didn't translate to those teams. You know, winning, you know, any championship sort of hardware.
0: Yeah.
1: But you can see it being a real team. And that has had more to do with the composition of those teams than anything. That's why I look at this squad, the composition of this team, paired with a chance to really gel in the preseason, I think can have reap some really, really positive dividends. And last one for you. So this was kind of maybe the most optimistic tone that he struck. He was talking about Brandon McCoy. I'll just give you the quote. He said, talking about Mike Boynton, he said, Brandon McCoy is probably different in terms of collective skill and athleticism that he has than anybody we've had the last 2 years, to be honest. Just the size, he's 6'6", he's got a 7-foot wingspan, wow. He rebounds it as well as anybody we've probably coached here other than Merez in the last 2 years, but he's a guard, so it'll look different. He's really smart, he's competitive, he's unselfish, and he's a winner. He's a 3-time gold medalist already at his young age. So he's going to bring some pop and some experience to us. And that's end quote, even as a freshman, he's expecting that from us.
0: Wow. Wow. I mean, that is a really high praise. Goodness. I mean, if that's true, then boy, I'm moving Brandon McCoy up to my high expectations list here. I think I'll say this. I love quotes like that, but Sam, you and I have been around the block quite a few times, and the easiest thing to do is to talk about how much potential someone has. What are we, 4 or 5 months away from the season? Now, why do coaches do that? Why put it out there? They do it for a couple of reasons. One, like A, they can really believe it. But B, a lot of times they do it for motivational reasons, right? I mean, you give a young man, you're giving him that type of confidence in the gym every day, but maybe you're not. Maybe in the gym, you're hard on him, you're riding him. But you come out in the media and he sees those comments and he says, wow, right? Like, coach really believes in me. Wow, I'm going to go double my efforts. I'm going to go bust my butt. You know, Red Berenson was famous for using the media to get some points across that maybe were not landing within the locker room. You know, great coaches know that they have the media at their disposal and that they can use that when they need to. They're judicious about it. And so he gives Brandon McCoy a lot of reasons to bust his rear end throughout this throughout the rest of the summer and into the fall and things like that. So it's very exciting. We also know that guys, especially freshmen, have ups and downs. I mean, Trey McKinney by the end of the year was one of Michigan's best players, but if you were to say like, hey, was he one of Michigan's top 3 players or top 4 players throughout the entire season? The answer is no. right? I mean, he had his ups and downs, and there were times where you're like, why doesn't he do more with the ball? Why doesn't he handle it? Why doesn't he have more of a game than just a 3-point? And then by the end of the year, that's what he was. He was everything for Michigan. So I'm gonna be excited by Brandon McCoy, but I'm gonna temper that and say, hey, the young man's gonna have his ups and downs. There's gonna be some flashes early in the season, but if he can be, if in February and in March he can be a guy that Michigan can win with, then I'll be really excited about it.
1: Great, great, great stuff. As always, Mike, appreciate your perspective, my friend. When we come back next week with Tarek School, will be a Tiger?
0: God, I hope not. I really hope not. I mean,
1: all right,
0: you
1: there,
0: know,
1: man.
0: Yeah, I really hope not. Is it the hard thing? Yes. But is it the best thing for the franchise? Yes, it is. Okay? They're not going to win the World Series this year. They're probably not even going to make the playoffs this year with Tarek Skubal. Do the thing that sets you up for the future and trade Tarek Skubal before you get nothing for him.
1: Preach it to the choir, my brother. Well, hey, you have a great rest of your week, and we will talk to you hopefully in a Tarek Skubal list next week. So talk to you then.
0: Sounds good. Thanks, guys.
1: All right, that was Mike Spath. We need to get to a break. Be back on the other side here on the Michigan Insider on the Big 1050 WTK online, thebig1050.com.
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8: 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I'm Dr. Sanjay Gupta, helping you live a better life.
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0: 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And so, Matt is always my Tiger brother. We have been very like-minded in our view of where the Tigers are, where we think they're going, and what we think they should go. It is against that backdrop that I ask the school taking on today.
1: I think today is the last start we see of Tarek Skubal on the bump today. I know last night the offense finally broke out of their, you know, like really busted it open, obviously, you know, doing something that, hadn't happened, since, you know, the 1930s where they scored a run in every inning and won by double digits. But, you know, I just, to me, like, kind of like how you and I have talked about this in, you know, at least earlier in the week, I just feel like if you're going to, you know, concerning too that I just don't think that if you let him stick around and you make the playoffs, like the odds of making it to the World Series or winning a World Championship this year are extremely slim to none, even though here's a weird thing, Sam, and how crappy the American League is. The Tigers, who are 6 games under .500, have the same run differential as the best team in the American League in the Tampa Bay Rays. Mm. I just don't see where there is an outlet for the Tigers to get as far as a World Series when you have to go up against a team that, you know, teams like the Rays, who are collectively getting stuff together, the Yankees, who just seem to year in and year out tend to restock up and potentially get some guys back by the time the playoffs start up. If you can try to surpass the Twins, the Guardians, to at least get a wild card spot. I mean, I'm not even looking at division at this point, just wild card spot. And then we've seen the struggles that the Tigers have had with the AL West. I just don't see the Tigers having any output getting to the World Series. And then, like I said, you get to the World Series, you're looking at, what, the Dodgers probably again? Maybe the Braves, if they find a way to get out of a bit of a slide themselves. Maybe a Brewers team that could potentially be a sneaky team on the backside. I just don't see it happening. Make the smart decision. Stock up on prospects that are at least next year ready, if not a year and a half ready to go. And maybe you have a reunion down the line after Skubal's next contract's wrapped up. So I think it's probably the smart decision for the Tigers to start taking phone calls after he gets off the bump this afternoon. And I'm hoping that he has himself a great outing. I hope that the fans that are making their way to downtown this afternoon playing a little hooky, that he gives them a show. That's all I'm hoping for. But yeah. I just don't see it happening.
0: Here's the thing. Yeah, here's the thing. And you and I, again, we continue to see eye to eye. I guess I'm a little bit scarred by their approach in the past and fearful that they will revert to past form and just be passive in terms of making moves and thinking, okay, we can really do it. That's why, look, I didn't wish for them to lose. The 3-game losing streak wasn't a bad thing. Of course, they go out, they win last night 14-0 before Tarek Skubal takes them out today in a likely win. And that could swing the pendulum back the other way, which is my fear. But we know a deal can be made. Like, they can absolutely trade Tarek Skubal. There's offers out there for him. I think you're in the position where you just have to take the best one. It won't be ideal. It won't be exactly what you want. It certainly won't be what his value is in return. But you got to get whatever you get, the best of whatever you can possibly get for him right now. So you got something to show for him before he walks out the door. So we'll see if it comes to that. Miz, though, we got to get to a break and come back on the other side. We will get into the midweek peek with our good friend Steve Clark. Looking forward to that. So stay tuned here on the Michigan Insider on the Big 1050 WTK online, thebig1050.com.
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3: San Francisco 49ers coach Kyle Shanahan is taking full responsibility for the mid-July car crash that left him severely injured. Clearing up initial database reports that pinned blame on the other driver, Shanahan admitted he briefly took his eyes off the road to retrieve his phone. A momentary distraction caused his vehicle to drift into oncoming traffic, resulting in a head-on collision. Weird. I'm Drake Toll.
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2: A better life with Dr. Sanjay Gupta.
3: They say consistency is key, but sometimes you just gotta switch it up. A new study out of Harvard School of Public Health found that varying your exercise routine could add years to your life. What exercise someone did didn't matter much. What did matter was that all the exercises together worked all the muscle groups in their body. Now, an added benefit to changing things up is it can help you push through the plateau effect. That's when your body gets so efficient at doing something that you actually stop getting better at it. And we know from previous research that specializing in any one sport at a young age can make someone actually more prone to injury. And as experts we talk to point out, even elite athletes switch up things with their workouts, making sure to target strength, cardio, flexibility, balance, and doing that every single week. I'm Dr. Sanjay Gupta, helping you live a better life.
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0: 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Always a great time. We are joined by our brother Steve Clark for the Midweek Peak. But hey, look, this is the time here because you really get a chance to see how big time Steve Clark is when it comes to breaking down the opponents for Michigan during the football season. Steve is back with us again here in the 9 o'clock hour. Steve, good morning. How are you?
1: Sam, I'm doing great. I do put a lot of hours into this Oregon preview over the last week. But I got to tell you, Sam, I'm doing a lot better this morning than Big 12 Commissioner Brett Yormark. And you know why, Sam?
0: I don't know why.
1: Sam, the Big 12 announced a few weeks ago at their media day that Monster Energy Beverage, okay, you've heard of Monster Energy, they signed an agreement to have a jersey patch on all Big 12 uniforms for football and basketball. Furthermore, Sam, the football fields at all Big 12 stadiums, as well as the basketball courts, will feature logos on their playing surfaces that will all feature Monster Energy, and Monster Energy will be the title sponsor of the championship games in football and basketball. In return, Monster Energy pays $20 million annually, and each school receives about $1 million in cash. The commissioner reveled in his marketing success. You got me so far, Sam?
0: I got far.
1: Today, or yesterday, excuse me, it was announced that Ohio State is allegedly receiving $17 million annually from Chase, J.P. Morgan Chase, for a patch no more than 4 square inches on their uniform. That's it, Sam. No stadium deals, no title sponsors for their championship games, $17 million versus the bank that the Big 12 released for $20 million. Sam, incredible.
0: $17 million just for all versus $20 million for the league, is that right?
1: $20 million, Sam, for jersey patches on all football and basketball uniforms for every single team in the Big 12, logos on the football and basketball fields, and the title sponsor of their championship game, $20 million. Ohio State received $17 million for a 4 square inch patch.
0: And to be clear, Ohio State, this is for football.
1: Ohio State's patch is going to be on all uniforms of the 36 teams.
0: They get the $17 million. It's not $20 million per team, obviously, the Big 12. It's $20 million for the league, is that right?
1: Correct. It's $20 million for the Big 12 overall, which equates to about $1 million for each team. With the Big 12 getting a few million dollars more for themselves.
2: Hey, Sam, I don't know if you can... Sam, I don't know if you can hear me. You're starting to break up a little bit, so I don't know if you got to go some do another spot where you're at, but... But Steve, like, I mean, I saw that yesterday with the Big 12, and it's not, like I said, it's not just a one school thing, like how, like you said, Ohio State and Notre Dame have their own individual, you know, sponsorship patch, so to speak. This is an entire, this is the entire conference. So the entire conference of what, 16 teams are splitting this, what, 17 mil, I think, right?
1: 20 million from the Big 12. Oh, 20
2: million. I'm sorry, Big 12, for underselling. I apologize for underselling it. Probably should have amped it up with that energy that apparently they're going to try to put out on football fields. My apologies.
1: 16 million amongst 20 teams bragging about it. A few weeks later, Ohio State makes 17 million for an individual 4 square inch patch.
0: Crazy.
1: The rich are getting richer.
0: Crazy.
1: The poor are getting poorer. It's amazing. And now it's Michigan's turn. So Notre Dame's got SoFi, which is also a bank. Ohio State's got a bank. I mean, this is where the access money is at. If Michigan wants to improve on that, they probably need to get a bank and get a sum close to it. And if not, maybe you look at Apple, you know, as one of the biggest, you know, Fortune 500 companies in America, to put something on their chest so they too can receive somewhere in the $17 to $20 million range. It's just absolutely amazing. And what a windfall that would be for Michigan if they were able to get that for a patch on their uniform, Miz. It would be a big deal. You know, when you have other events that are going on, like last weekend, that's going to raise a few million dollars for the University of Michigan, a 4-inch patch, you know, that could get you anywhere between 15 and 20. That would be great for the university and great for the fans who would, you know, feel like they can not have to empty out their pocketbook every single week. So anyway, that's why I'm doing better than Brett Yormark today. But Miz, I've got an Oregon preview that is really, really extensive this week. And it comes on the heels of last week where we talked about at the Open that Penn State put all its chips on the table for a run at the championship or bust, and it kind of being a referendum on James Franklin. This week, we're previewing Oregon, whose last five losses, Miz, in the last three seasons were to teams that made it to the national championship game. They lost to Washington twice in 2023. They lost to Ohio State in 24 and lost to Indiana twice in 2025. So if they lose, they're losing to the nation's absolute best, and they beat everybody else. But this is a team led by Dan Lanning that is just absolutely nailing it in recruiting, NIL, and regular season play at a very high level. Lanning is 48-8 after four seasons, and he's averaging 14 games per season when he's playing. But this is not, and I repeat, not a James Franklin redo. Many fans are certainly getting to the point that it feels like a national championship or bust kind of season. But Oregon continues to reload. And they got Dante Moore back, a quarterback, who would have been the second quarterback taken in the draft and likely a first-round pick, you know, to stay. As they got their All-American center to stay as well, who would have been a second or third-round pick on day two. But that's just the offense. The defense helped define the last three Big Ten national championships, in my opinion, and Oregon returns its entire front four. They also took Minnesota's best player to replace a first-round pick in Dylan Thienemann. But despite having Heisman Trophy winners and finalists and undefeated regular seasons, Oregon doesn't have a national title. I mean, they have a national title in men's and women's track and field and men's and women's cross country. Heck, Miz, they even have an NCAA championship in basketball. All right. But they don't have one in football. So what is the secret sauce to winning it all? That is the conversations that are being asked by all their fans and people on Sports Talk Radio up in Eugene.
0: So they, Steve, obviously, they had scored a big coup when they were able to get their quarterback, Detroit native Dante Moore, back. That's a huge source of optimism. Is this offense going to be even more explosive than it was last year? Let's dive into talking about the Ducks on hope.
1: Yeah, let's do that, Sam. So two of their five biggest wins this century were blowouts in the playoff by beating Florida State by 39 and shutting out Texas Tech 23-0 last season. But the Ducks were absolutely dead in their season-ending losses the last 2 years. Dead in the Rose Bowl in 2025 and last year's semifinal to IU. Because on the opening play, Dante threw a pick six to D'Angelo Pons, and the Hoosiers were up 35-7 at halftime. So before we get into what the Ducks returned, let's review what they lost. They lost seven players to the NFL draft, including first-rounders tight end Kenyon Sadiq and safety Dylan Thienemann to the Bears. and offensive lineman Emmanuel Pregnon in the third round. They also lost three starters on the offensive line. And, Sam, this is really important. Oregon lost both coordinators this past season. O.C. Will Stein is the new head coach at Kentucky, and D.C. Tosh Lupoi is now the head coach at Cal. And stunningly, only Lupoi was able to take one Oregon player with him, while a couple of assistant coaches left as well, but they weren't full-time lead assistants, Sam. They were, you know, analysts and assistants to the assistants in the coaching room. So they didn't get a chance to raid Oregon like other coaches and coordinators do when they leave. Let's take a look at the quarterback, Sam. The best quarterback room at Oregon is in Eugene, which arguably the best quarterback in the nation coming in, Dante Moore. Though plenty will tell you it's, you know, Celine C.J. Carr, or Arch Manning, or Julian Sain at Ohio State, Trinidad Chambliss, or even Oklahoma's John Mateer out of the SEC. But then in case of injury, former Nebraska Cornhusker starting quarterback Dylan Raiola will be the backup, being groomed to be the starter in 2027. So sitting out a year is what Moore did himself when leaving UCLA to back up Dylan Gabriel. They've kind of got a pattern that they're showing here. Moore certainly could have been a first-round pick, but he could also certainly benefit from another year in college. Moore had 30 touchdowns, completed 72% of his passes, but he also tossed 10 interceptions. In that semifinal game against Indiana, in addition to that opening play pick six, he fumbled twice inside his own 25-yard line in the first half that led to that 28-point halftime deficit. And for Raiola, he'll no doubt have better players around him than he ever did in Lincoln. But that's part of the collateral damage Nebraska faces when you fire his uncle as the offensive line coach. He's going to go elsewhere. But the Ducks aren't done there. They have a 5-star verbally committed for the class of 2027. And a former future of the program, 4-star Austin Novosad, he actually transferred to Bowling Green, where he's expected to start for the Falcons this year. A good pickup for Eddie George.
0: Yeah, so Steve, a couple of things. I've known Dante Moore a long time, and he's been around college football a long time. But you fall into the trap of thinking, he was a senior last year. I mean, they felt like his second year is full time starter, and he was electric, except for obviously the contest that we remember the most, facing the Hoosiers. And so this is a chance, and thank the NIL era in part, this is a chance for a guy to make a lot of money while really, really, really improving himself before he goes on to the NFL. And I think that we could see him really, I expect that we will see him elevate his game. The question is, when everything else around him is crumbling, can he be the separator? Can he be the guy that lifts his team above the fray? He wasn't able to do that in those games last year, Steve. And I think that'll be the measure. That'll be the test. When they're squaring off against the top teams on the schedule, things are going awry. Can he be the guy, the difference maker? That's the that'll be the Heisman Trophy picture for Dante this year.
1: Completely agree with you, Sam. And, you know, it's about what you do in the big moments. And I think part of it is, I mean, with the miserable first half that he had against Indiana, he didn't want that to be his legacy at Oregon. And maybe he's sacrificing a bit of money not being a first-round pick and moving on. But you can't get your college years back. We've all heard that expression before. So he'll have an opportunity to right that ship and come out a better head for it. Let's look at the running backs if we could, Sam. Noel Whittingham, he led Oregon in rushing yards last season, and he's gone. But, you know, he only had less than

0: going to be a huge, huge factor for them as well, which gets us over to the pass catchers who, you know, can they open up some space for that running game because teams are so deathly afraid of what they do through the air, but you lost a guy I was actually fearful of the Lions taking, not because he isn't good, but because they didn't want another tight end. But, you know, Kenyon Sadiq wasn't your average tight end. He was wide receiver playing tight end. Who replaces that kind of production for them this year in the pass catchers category, Steve Clark?
1: All right, well, let's just start at tight end before we get to the receivers. Jamari Johnson returns for Oregon. Despite Kenyon Sadiq, you know, being used and some say maybe overused in pressure situations, he still had over 500 yards last season, Sam. He had three touchdowns as a backup. You know, Sadiq was so amazing. You know, he runs like a receiver and blocks like a tight end. Definitely one of Moore's favorite targets when the pass rush came. But Johnson was just recently listed as the best tight end in the Big Ten by The Athletic for this upcoming season. And it doesn't stop at tight end. They are absolutely loaded at receiver. You may remember Evan Stewart from 2024. He missed the entire 2025 season. Back in 24, he had over 600 yards and five touchdowns, made the All-Big Ten team in 2024 despite sharing targets with Tez Johnson. He'll be a welcome return, but he's also joined by DeCorian Moore and Jeremiah McClellan, who the pair of them combined for over 1,000 yards and six touchdowns last season. Moore missed the final four games of the regular season, derailing the five-star's true freshman year. Moore is the highest-rated recruit in Ducks history and the number one receiver in the class of 2025, according to 24/7, Sam, and has a 10.4 100-meter run.
0: He's electric. You know, all the space guys that they've had who have been fantastic, this dude feels like he's a notch above even what that looks like with him being the guy for them. But, yeah, the talent is absolutely immense. And I guess I wasn't aware that he was the highest-rated player in Oregon history with all the highly-rated guys they've had. But I guess well deserving of the distinction.
1: Yeah, and as a sophomore, Sam, Moore is rated as the number seven receiver in the country heading into this year. Side note, ESPN ranked three other Big Ten receivers ahead of Moore. You could probably figure them out. Jeremiah Smith, Charlie Becker, Nick Marsh, and KJ Duff is on that list. So
0: I can see him at least in the top three. Yeah, I can see him in the top three of that list. Hey, look, your point, no shortage of options and big play options at that for Dante Moore to throw to. That seems pretty clear, Steve.
1: No, and there's one more guy, Sam. Iverson Hooks transferred in from UAB. He only had seven touchdowns and over 900 yards. And he has the fifth highest grade among returning wide receivers in the Big Ten, according to Pro Football Focus. And then there's a familiar name, Sam, to you and people who follow recruiting, Gatlin Bear. He just finished his two-year Mormon mission. So the five-star speedster from Idaho chose the Ducks over Michigan in the recruiting process a couple of years ago.
0: Yeah, he's one that I thought that they, especially with this coaching staff, would be able to maybe coax out of the Oregon piece. But there are two reasons for him going there. It's a lot closer to home, but they put the ball up. He just like, what is it going to look like at Michigan? And so that, because he loved Michigan, but that made him go to Oregon. This dude is fast. This dude, if you remember Nick Harbor, he was beating Nick Harbor in races, and Nick was the older guy. And he's long. You know, he's not a small guy either. So a big target that can get over the top of people. Now, how soon will that be able to take effect with him obviously being off for a couple of seasons remains to be seen, but really, really big time talent in Gatlin Bear that he'll have also to throw to.

0: Here's a question for you, Steve. I talked about passing game for him to be comfortable, running game for him to lean on. It doesn't matter if they can't block him. Can they block him better this year, Steve, up front?
1: Yeah, you know, up until now, at least, Sam, Oregon's offensive line has been a Joe Moore Award finalist in each of the past three seasons. They have been very successful in quickly changing its line composition that was successful in the old Pac-12 and changing it to challenge in the Big Ten and nationally right away. Consider how long, Sam, it's taken Wisconsin to revert back to what worked best for them. It's taking years. Oregon was doing it in a single season each time. This season, it returns their All-American center and an all-conference guard. Two future pros for certain, Sam. But here's the caveat. Three new starters, including both tackle positions, currently projected to be held by underclassmen. Oh, yeah. They are extremely talented with many stars and high ceilings, but not experienced. I suppose they will be by the time they play Ohio State in early November and Michigan in mid-November. But we, you know, will we know any more than what we do right now until then? I'm not sure based on the schedule. More on that when I talk about the schedule in our broadcast. But left tackle Fox Crater had to make his debut as an emergency starter against USC last year, and he did really, really well. So there's optimism that at least he can handle the pressure of Big Ten's best defensive edge rushers. Being able to play, though, for the big moment in a big game, it's a real thing. It's what separates you from being good and being great. And here's to help illustrate that, Sam. The Joe Moore Award finalists for three consecutive years had this kind of output with the returning guys they have coming back, plus three guys who got taken into the draft. According to ESPN's Bill Connolly, Oregon suffered through 21 tackles for loss, 11 sacks, 11 three and outs, and 43% of their snaps gained zero or fewer yards in the Ducks' season-ending losses the past 2 years to Ohio State and Indiana.
0: Yes. You see, and Steve, that's okay. So you just hit on my point entirely when I say they're going to block them better. Their Joe Moore Award offensive line against everyone else. But in those big games, the ones that I'm talking about when I say they're going to block them better, they were terrible. They looked abysmal, Steve. And so will they be a Joe Moore Award finalist in those games is the question.
1: Exactly. And are they better? And then, you know, here's what I'm outlining is they got two great guys who are going in the NFL draft next year for sure, but three underclassmen that will be starting this year. All very highly decorated, but will it mean anything in the big moment? And this is kind of the theme of my Oregon preview. They're dominant. Okay. And the resume is fantastic, except what happens to them at the highest level of competition in the middle of the playoffs. And while all the other position groups here, Sam, look to be near championship level, this is the one position group that's really hard to predict. And the line, all offensive line, Sam, is what makes everything else work.
0: Mm-hmm.
1: That's why I love football.
0: Mm-hmm.
1: The most unheralded group of an offense is actually the most responsible for everything else coming to shine.
0: Yeah. So we'll see. No more work winning, not winning.
1: But no, finalist.
0: Yeah. But when push comes to shove in early in November, will they be that kind of line? That'll be the thing. We'll see. Will they live up to that billing, too? We need to get to a break, Steve, unless there are any more old linemen you wanted to touch on. But we can segue over into the defense on the other side. 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
2: 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There are four of them. Number one, nutrition. The Mediterranean diet really is the gold standard. Number two, exercise. 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Number three, sleep. 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You should be getting 7 to 9 hours a night. And finally, number four often gets forgotten, socialization. 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

0: 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Radio will happen every so often, Mr. Steve Clark, and with the internet outage that Sam has got at his hotel, and I'm pretty sure the hotel probably also said, you know what, Sam Webb, no phones for you either. No phones for you either. So...
1: We got to get Sam a better hotel. I think he's getting a better hotel next time around. But I'm happy to talk with you, Miz, and the rest of our listeners. Oregon is one heck of a football team. And we just finished up kind of talking about the offense. I'll put that out there probably on Twitter. And maybe Sam and I will talk about this again on his website edition as well.
0: Yeah, because I know there's a lot of, you know, I mean, we've seen how electric Oregon's offense has been in years past. And obviously they seem to retool the offensive line. Maybe you alluded to in the last segment, the offensive line maybe might be the one spot that might be a little questionable for Oregon, but they'll somehow find a way to make themselves towards the top of the Big Ten, as Cleveland.com has them projected to finish second place, just behind Ohio State. But we move from the offensive side of the ball, Steve Clark, to the defensive side of the ball. I'm not really too sure about the defensive side of the ball of Oregon. So I'm going to go ahead and just lob the ball to you. What do you know about Oregon's defense?
1: They're going to return a lot of players, Miz. I think about what Michigan, Ohio State, and even Indiana does. You know, defense is so important. It's so underrated. And Michigan's defense carried them to a national championship, despite the offense and JJ being electric and Blake Corum. I mean, we all gravitate towards the offensive side of the ball, but the defense is, you know, what really did to win. And all of the starters return on the defensive line for Oregon. All of them, Miz, made the All Big Ten team last year. Every one of them. On the edge, Tui Oti made a preseason All-American first team for this season. At tackle, Washington made the second team. Bear Alexander is the other tackle spot. I think both tackles are locks to be on the All Big Ten selection list come at the end of the year, while Mateo Uiagalelei will wreak havoc if anyone decides to double-team Tui Oti. But their depth transferred out for starting roles elsewhere. 4 to 5 guys decided to, you know, move on so they could actually get starting positions, including one was good enough to start at Notre Dame for this season. So the question is, for this particular group, will this front four have to play more snaps as the subs, who are part of the regular 2 to 3 deep rotation, got their time in? Are they going to play more snaps, or do they just go next man up with talented guys that they brought in and recruited? And I think it's going to be more the latter. They got Tank Jones, another 5-star freshman on the edge. And he's expected to be on the third team of edge rushers. You know, at tackle, you can't necessarily put a 5-star freshman in there as easily as you can on the edge. But North Carolina transfer DeAndre Robinson is a space eater up front at over 320 pounds. They learned very quickly for life in the Big Ten what you need to be, as opposed to the way things were in the Pac-12, which was more athletic, more lean. They got some space eaters in there, and the defensive front absolutely looks outstanding.
0: Yeah, it's the one thing about, and I'm glad that you didn't ask me to try to pronounce, I believe it was a Nico's brother. Yeah, I'm glad you didn't ask me to try to pronounce it, because I just would have just and called it good enough at that point.
1: No, his brother was the former Clemson quarterback.
0: DJ. I'm not going to try. Again, I'm not going to try to butcher a man's last name, because that's rude of me to do that. I couldn't pull that one off, even if my life depended on it. But I mean, like you said, when you bring up a lot of the guys that were starters last year, they come back this year, and it should be able almost in terms of like just the trench play and even the running plays and stopping the gap should be pretty good this year. Let's head to that next level, to the linebacker core there, Steve.
1: Yeah, so linebackers and offensive line may be the weakest position groups on this team. Brian Boettcher, man, he was a stud last year, 136 tackles, now a fourth-round pick in the NFL. They have two halftime starters to return to lead the linebackers. Jerry Mixon actually ended up beating out Devin Jackson for the second linebacker spot midway through last year. So now both of them should be starting for Oregon in 2026. But it's the only case where, unlike other position groups, they don't feature an all Big Ten player there.
0: Mm.
1: So, you know, as I mentioned, all these players, they're either, you know, five-star talents, all Big Ten, first, second, you know, third team players. This is the one position group where they don't have any returning all Big Ten players in this group. So it's the middle of the defense. Pat Fitzgerald would frown at this. But, I mean, if you're going to be weak somewhere, it's probably there. And, of course, Mixon and Devin Jackson could probably start pretty much anywhere in the Big Ten if they wanted to.
0: Yeah.
1: Taking a look at the backfield, let's start with the corners. Their coverage was a concern going into the 2025 season, but they performed way above expectations. And both starters are returning. Brandon Finney Jr. was a top 50 recruit and number one overall player out of Maryland. He led the team with three interceptions last year. He made the freshman All-American team and was a second teamer on the All-Big Ten list. Today he's on the Big Ten's preseason first team, led by, you know, on multiple publications so far. He did have some difficulties in the Indiana games, like basically everyone good on this roster did. But we'll only see if they've learned anything against top-notch competition. And he was just a freshman going in. And then a guy who can compete at the other corner spot is a guy named Naeem Offord. Guess what? He was a five-star true freshman, the top player in the state of Alabama, the number three corner in the country, and the number 17 player overall, Sam. Dan Lanning didn't flip him, though, from Kalen DeBoer at Alabama. He actually flipped him from Ryan Day at Ohio State.
0: Wow.
1: A week after Michigan's upset win in Columbus. So it will be interesting to see if he can unseat a returning starter on an exceptional secondary. At nickel, it looks like they're going to rely on a transfer from Baylor to replace Jaden Kennedy, who became a fourth-round pick in this spring's draft, but who, you know, steps up as one of the biggest questions on the defense when you're talking about what's their star player going to look like. And when I mean star player, I mean that's what they're calling their, you know, their fifth corner, you know, their specialty hybrid guy.
0: Yeah.
1: You know, I just say if there's a roller coaster at Cedar Point, that's basically what they name these position groups. This is a group that plays mostly tight man coverage, and they should be able to continue that approach with those returning in the secondary up front, getting to the quarterback. And then the safety position, I mean, Oregon doesn't skip a beat with their two safeties. In 2025, when they needed a free safety, they took the best player on Purdue's football team in Dillard Thienemann. He was selected in the first round of the NFL draft in April. So to replace him, Oregon got the best player from Minnesota's roster in Coy Parrish. Parrish was one of the best recruits in the history of Gopher football. They didn't rank Bronco Nagurski back in the middle of the 20th century, but Coy Parrish ranks right up with him and a couple of others as the best to come through Gopher football. He was a returner on special teams. He moved to play offense at limited times last year in an effort to keep him happy, but it wasn't enough. He wanted to play for a national title contender. Rowing the boat isn't it? And he needed to leave the state, be away from home. And he said he was sold on what Oregon did with Thienemann. So, you know, Parrish has amazing closing speed and has the physicality to play in the box like a linebacker. Draft experts see him as a first or second round pick, just like Thienemann. This is an investment for Parrish, but it's a calculated one. And then the other incumbent at strong safety, he could potentially be upended from within by an underclassman who is up and coming. It's another highly rated group where the Ducks were seventh in the nation last year in total defense, 12th in scoring, the D giving up just under 18 points per game. It's all about reloading at Oregon, not rebuilding. But the questions will always remain. in the biggest games, can they perform?
0: That's kind of been almost the calling card for Oregon. I mean, just the DBs in general. I mean, how many we've seen just high draft picks come out of Oregon that played at the DB position. So to be able to retool, and again, mind-blowing that we'd say that you mentioned top guy at Purdue goes to Oregon, top guy at Minnesota goes to Oregon. And I'm pretty sure the audience is sitting back going, wait, there's top guys at Purdue, top guys at Oregon, or at Minnesota?
1: It's their best it is their best players, Miss.
0: Right.
1: It is their best players. And it just shows it can happen to anybody.
0: Exactly it. Steve, I don't know. How much focus do you have on the special team side of things? Is there any focus there? Because I know for the most part, like after a touchdown, it's let's line up for two.
1: Yeah. Well, the Oregon does have a thing where they like to go for two after each first touchdown they do. It's a point of emphasis for them. It's kind of an exclamation point on a statement. Oregon generally doesn't have a problem with scoring on the first possession of the football game and that being a touchdown. So when they do that, they actually, you know, add a little mayo or, you know, a little hot onion to the sauce on top of the sandwich there for the TD. They're going to be fine. I don't think special teams is going to be the problem for Oregon. And it's neither as much as the regular season, Miz. Mm-hmm. You taking a look at their schedule, and there's only two games on it where Oregon is not an 83 percentage point favorite in ESPN's FPI, Football Power Index. Only two games. Michigan is at 83.9. USC is 67.3. And Ohio State, they don't have them as a favorite. They think Ohio State's got a really good shot of beating them in Columbus on November 7th at 28.4%. Otherwise, every game that Oregon's playing, besides those two, USC and Ohio State, they're over an 83% chance of winning. Michigan is in the advantageous position to get Oregon right after the Ducks play at Ohio State late in the season. You know, if Oregon wins at Columbus, they'll certainly have the momentum, but maybe they'll be battered, you know, by the physicality of the game. And if the Ducks lose, sure, they could take it out on Michigan to, you know, get their anger out. But they could also lose a bit of confidence if they lose to Ohio State. I really don't like Michigan's chances in this one, but maybe Michigan can rise to the occasion. I have Oregon going 11-1. And that could have them hosting a first-round playoff game, but maybe it's good enough to get a bye week. You'll certainly have the SEC champ, the Big Ten champ up there. Notre Dame could go undefeated. And the SEC has a ton of teams that are preseason ranked in the top 10. No doubt the runner-up in the SEC championship game or whatever certainly could argue for one of those top four spots as well. I haven't even gotten into Ohio State and Indiana place in the world, which is what I'm going to be working on over the next 2 weeks. But overall, Miz, Oregon doesn't require stepping stones in the regular season. They won in Michigan in their first visit. They won in Columbus back in 2021. Mm-hmm. They didn't need to, so quote, learn how to win at Penn State at night. No. And they, you know, could survive the tight confines at Kinnick last season as well. What takes years of the upper echelon, the Big Ten to learn, Oregon learns it in its first try. They signed nine guys in 24/7's top 100 overall player list of 2026, and they have eight verbally committed in the top 100 for 2027. There are certain schools that just reload because of great high school recruiting and because of their transfers. I go back, though, to what they lost. Both coordinators, you look at where Michigan's coordinators went after the 2023 season as a measure of how good they are and their impact on the championship. And then you got three new starters on that offensive line to be filled by underclassmen. It should be a concern. But unlike Penn State, if Oregon doesn't win this year, the Ducks will just run it back next year to see if they can do better.
0: just seems to be almost a copy paste for Oregon each and every year. If they come close, well, we'll try to retool next year and see where we could try to build ourselves up to at that point. But I kind of felt that the game at Ohio State could be a bit of a measuring stick. But I agree with you that the game the week afterwards with Michigan heading out to Autzen could be. It's a tough one to play. It's first off, it's a tough stadium to play at. Secondly, you're coming on. Besides the fan base and being loud out there, they could be riding a high of a big win over Ohio State, or they could be coming into this one, you know, ticked off and looking to take it out on the next one, and the next one just happens to be the Block M at that point.
1: Michigan's got a much tougher schedule this year than compared to last year. Michigan conceivably could be a better team with a worse record. Big Ten Media Days, you know, of course, started today. That's where Sam is at. Mm-hmm. Michigan's team will be previewed extensively on Thursday as they make the visit to Chicago for day three. Cleveland.com coming up with the unofficial preseason rankings of the Big Ten and the standings. You got Ohio State at number one, Oregon at number two, Indiana, the defending national champs, at number three. I'm not going to argue against where people see it. I haven't even, you know, looked at Ohio State and Indiana. I'll be doing that over the next couple of weeks. And then USC above Michigan at fourth. Not necessarily shocked, but for people who are, what has USC got that has them over top of Michigan? Well, one, Jaden Maiava, their quarterback, is very dynamic, mm-hmm. And an underrated deep ball thrower. They certainly lose Jacoby Lane and Lemon as two great receivers. But USC, I think, is going to get improved trench play. And this former finesse team from Lincoln Riley is kind of learning. And when I had to preview USC last summer, I noticed that Oregon got it in a snap. USC knew what to do. It was going to take a bit longer, and Washington knew what to do, and it was going to take them even longer. But the steps were coming in, and I thought USC would be the next team of that West Coast three to, you know, get that offensive line in gear. And Lincoln Riley seems to be very positive on both sides of the line. And I think even Lincoln said that former Michigan State Alex Van Sumeren, who transferred from the Spartans over to USC, is a linchpin to that defensive anchor out front. I don't know what to make of that exactly, but I believe that's what he said yesterday in his talking points. So USC's got a tough schedule as well, but they're just so close with Michigan and considering where they may be for the fourth and fifth spot in the Big Ten.
0: Yeah, I was going to kind of piggyback off of that. I mean, besides the fact that you do have, you know, Maiava coming back for, you know, I believe what is his junior year coming up this year. But I mean, we saw the running game that kind of ran all over Michigan last year with King Miller and I believe Wayman Jordan was a part of that tandem last year that I'm pretty sure they're still running down the field. In fact, walking into the studio, had the Big Ten Network still on, and what's on TV was the replay of Michigan USC from last year. So yeah, they've got a lot coming back. So yeah, trust me, it was not a pleasant sight to walk into the studio with that with the TV on that way, Steve. But that's what Big Ten does at this time of year, is play the 60 and 60, you know, the 60 and 60, and someone's bound to be up that early to watch that, even if they're on the West Coast. Steve, next week, What you got cooking up for next week?
1: We got Indiana next week, and then we'll follow it up with Ohio State to wrap up my summer preview series.
0: Oh, man. The third place projected and the first place team. But this is one reason why you're the one that does it, and you always uncover the hidden gems, and hopefully you and Sam can connect to give a full breakdown at least on MichiganInsider.com. Especially since, you know, the Chicago Hotel decided, I don't want to give cell reception to Sam. Steve, much appreciated, my friend. It was great to catch you, to see you, and to chat with you this morning, my friend.
1: Thank you, Miz. Same here. We'll talk to you next week.
0: Sounds good. That was Steve Clark with the Midweek Peak. Special thanks to Michael Spath for joining also this morning. And, of course, if you miss any of the excerpts, including Mike Boynton's interview with the media from yesterday, that'll be up on the podcast page. Same with Tony Petitti's opening statements and questions from day one of the media day. Of course, today, Michigan State, Ohio State, and Oregon will be at the will probably be the three center points for the coaches and players. They'll be on the Big Ten Network. And tomorrow, Michigan will be featured along with the defending national champion Indiana Hoosiers. Coming up next, it's Spin on Sports with Anthony Bellino. Before we get out of here, too, caller number seven right now is 734-998-1050. Hook you up with our final family four-pack of passes to this weekend's Ann Arbor Taco Fest happening over at the Washtenaw Farm Council grounds. So caller seven right now is 734-998-1050. You get the final family four-pack for this weekend, happening Friday, Saturday, and Sunday. 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

0: Rise and shine, folks. Good Wednesday morning to the 29th day of July 2026. Great to have you ride along with us. That's Ryan Elke. I'm Anthony Bellino. The phone line, the text line there, the same line, 866-365-SPIN is the number, 866-365-7746. 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Boy, that was sensational. Eduardo Valencia, the new Tigers backup catcher, crushing two home runs in the ballgame. Javi Baez making his long-awaited return. All in all, man, it was great. What a great night to be a Detroit Tiger. Holy shnikes. I mean, that was a ball game. And now we're going for 1,000 strikeouts as a Tiger. Does that even matter? Should we even be doing that? Should Scooble even be pitching today? We'll get into that coming up, plus our conversation with Mike Tirico as he swung on by the set last night for par 3 in the D. So we'll bring that to you as well. We talked about a whole myriad of different topics there, which was a lot of fun. And, that was just such a great, great event last night downtown at the Hudson Building. So, and of course, we'll be on site at the Rocket Classic for later this evening for Sports Wrap. So that'll be fun. We'll swing on by Detroit Golf Club. And, Ryan, we had talked a little bit about, the fact that, the course is getting longer and they got back-to-back par fours that are going over 500 yards. The 17th hole for this tournament is going to play
1: 537.
0: 537. 537. So you better mash it 300s just so you can have 237 in.
1: Say, I always get annoyed at the Muni that's like almost 500 yards in a par four. It's like, come on, guys.
0: Yeah, like we got to, and I think that, there's a conversation to be had. But I think that for public golf courses, par threes have gotten out of control. We don't need to be over 175. 175 yards for a par three is that's plenty long. We don't even need to venture into the 200 yard range. I think that's absolutely ridiculous. And the par fours.
1: Just, what do you do with those holes? Do you just move the tee boxes up?
0: Yeah.
1: To make sure it's under 200 yards. To make sure all par threes at the public courses are under 200.
0: Yeah, I mean, we have a pace of play issue, and it's like, well, why are we trying to make the course, and the local club, Monroe Golf and Country Club, has done this. And, I was out there playing with Little G and Jeff Marshall a couple weeks ago, and they cut the rough. I mean, they cut the rough big time. Like, it's not hard to find your ball. It's easy to hit out of. Like, it's not really a problem. And, I was like, well, I mean, what the hell? This isn't anything like when I was a young pup. And I'm like, you know what, though? We're not spending all day looking for a ball, and it's not really that challenging to hit out of. And you know what? None of us are going to the tour. So from that perspective, yeah, cut the rough, move the tee boxes around. We don't need par fours that are stretching over 450 yards. You don't need it.
1: Right. And one thing I've been looking for is my younger son, he's 8 years old, wants to get into golfing. I'm just trying to find an executive or par three course that doesn't cost an arm and a leg. There's one up in Rochester, but it's cost just as much, if not more, than
0: what
1: every other course.
0: Really?
1: Yeah, like I can go to, I'll call it my home course, Springfield Oaks in Clarkston. It's a county course. Cost me $25 to golf there for nine. But if I do the Twilight Special, it's $25 for 18. So for that par three course, it's like $30.
0: So thought here.
1: So, but that's the only par three course in the area.
0: So just a thought here, because he's only 8 years old, you said?
1: Yeah.
0: So you know your track pretty well, right? And you know what holes are set up challenging and whatnot. Why not take him with you for, and they might have a junior discount or whatever.
1: They have
0: a little kids club action. But why not take him with you on the big course, but then have him tee off at like 75 and at 100 yards?
1: Yeah, so no, like, so extra competitive, so he's going to want to go the whole hole.
0: Ah, okay. Good for him.
1: Like, that's why I'd like to just find some sort of par three course. Because growing up, there used to be Heather Highlands up in, just north of Clarkston. They're in the Holly area. But over the years, they let their executive course grow out, because that's where I learned to golf.
0: Mm-hmm.
1: And it closed down for a couple of years, but now they're about to reopen. But I don't know if they redid the executive course, because towards the end of its first life, the previous owners just let it grow out and let it, go awry.
0: Yeah, that's tough. We had one like that, Raisin River. They actually sold because they were going to build a hospital system on the grounds there. They had two courses, 36 holes. And that place closing down, I mean, that's changed the entire dynamic in Monroe County, because, I mean, you're talking about losing two golf courses. So you're talking about leagues, you're talking about out-of-area players that come down to play, and then you're talking about, some of the bigger courses that are in, like, very close by. So I exclude the legacy from this, but Monroe Golf and Country Club, Carrington, Sandy Creek, Green Meadows, the big four that are closest in proximity, those four courses right there get a ton of play now, because you took two courses out of the mix, and the four courses I just mentioned are all within 10 miles of each other. And so when you think about it from that perspective, it's like, yeah, they're all very, very close. And when you have 36 holes on the grounds, that gives you six 18 hole tracks to play. It gives you a lot of options when you have as many leagues as you do. I'm all for shrinking the game. There's no doubt about that, but it just is what it is. Speaking of shrinking the game, we're shrinking the field by one. Brooks Koepka will not be playing in Detroit after all.
1: Not shrinking the field, so he got replaced, right?
0: He did get replaced. Ben Silverman takes his place for the 147-player field that's now finalized. The PGA Tour announced it yesterday. The five-time major champion has withdrawn. No real reason as to why. He's got kind of a funky schedule throughout the course of the year. But, yeah.
1: I'm not going anymore. It's the whole reason I wanted to go.
0: I thought you were being serious there for a minute. And I was like, oh, wow, geez. All right.
1: He was one of the golfers. If I did end up going Friday, he was one of the guys that did want to follow around.
0: Okay.
1: So I'll have to look at the field, see if there's any other guys that, I make a point to.
0: Okay, let me give you one. Round one, 10th tee box.
1: Do we have tee times?
0: Yeah. We do.
1: Okay.
0: Round one, 10th tee box, 7:33 a.m., and then round two on the first tee at 12:43, Jackson Koivun. Huh? So what I'll do right now is I'm going to retweet the groupings and the timesheet, so everybody can see it. If you follow along on X, we'll do it from the personal account, show account, all that good stuff, so that you can see it and see where everybody is matched up at. We're going to talk a little more Tigers baseball when we return here. Spin on Sports.
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0: 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Here's AB and Ryan.
1: Welcome back here to Spin On Sports, Great Voice and Network. Great to have you ride along with us. That's Ryan. I'm Anthony. 866-365. Spin is the number. The Detroit Tigers. Winner, winner, chicken dinner. Tigers score in every inning that they played last night. Last time they scored in each of the first seven innings of a game was 12 years ago. Back on August 2nd of 2014. Wow. Incredible. Incredible what they were able to do last night. They also set some serious marks. They became the second team in the modern era, dating back to 1935, to score a run in every inning in which they batted and allow no runs in every inning in which they pitched. The Pirates against the Dodgers back on September 6th of 1935 in a 13-0 win. Tigers beat the Orioles 14-0 last night. And it was one hell of a baseball game. Hell of a baseball game last night for the Detroit Tigers. And does that change anything that might end up, you know, what you want to do now? If you're Scott Harris, here we go. Let's do it all over again. You know, just keep on keeping on with this nonstop back and forth, chaotic mess, if you will, that is Scott Harris and what he has to do. But Eduardo Valencia, after the news that Jake Rogers was getting DFA'd, Eduardo Valencia back with the ball club, back doing big things.
2: 1-0 pitch, it's a sinker, and it's a missile to left field. Valencia hammers it out of here.
1: Yeah, welcome back indeed. Didn't miss a step. Just comes right back through, and then you get another shot from Gleyber Torres.
2: To Torres. He doesn't walk a whole lot of guys. You're probably going to see a strike, and he does here. Gleyber gives it a ride, deep left field, and gone! Ward thought he might have a play. He did not. It is 8-0 Tigers.
1: Wow. Gleyber Torres, great to see that. What a great addition he is to the club. You know, that's one of those, you get him back, and like this is just, it's not a deadline acquisition, you know what I mean? But it's a guy that's coming back into the lineup, and then, Valencia again taking a soft toss.
2: That's the life. Oh, boy. Valencia, another bit down the line. He's got it. That's a capper to a marvelous night at Comerica Park.
1: Two-run home run is, and that thing was just a, like I said, soft toss, just lob it in there. And, what are you going to do? What are you going to do today? Scoobel's going to go. He's going to pitch. And, wants to go for strikeout 1,000 as a Detroit Tiger.
3: Yeah, he's going to get up to 1,100 strikeouts today. We're going to win 30-0. We're all going to want to buy. Then we have a cool off day Thursday. Win Friday. And all hell breaks loose over the weekend.
1: Oh, my goodness.

0: And I get it. And that's why we're at the crossroads. And you know what would be really nice? Is that if the speaker of the House here, if the director of the organization, the president of baseball operations, the general manager, would just come out and say, this is the deal, so that we could all just move along with our lives. That would help. That would help. So if he just came out and said, hey, look, everybody, here's the plan. We're going for this thing. We're buyers at the deadline. Everybody, just so you know, we're working on the trade.
1: You know exactly what's going to happen, Anthony. We're not going to make a move of substance. Since Jake Rogers was DFA'd, he will 90% get traded by the trade deadline. Because the Tigers have, I think, 7 days to either trade him or release him, or, you know, Rogers can take the outright waivers to Toledo. And then Scott Harris is going to come up to the podium Monday night and say, well, we got our trade deadline acquisitions in Javi Baez, and Jackson Jobe will be back soon. So that's like getting Javi Baez and Jackson Jobe, because he did it last year with Kerry Carpenter.
0: So just because now it's official, Chris Castellani tweeted this out yesterday. Justin Verlander's WAR in Houston was 22.4. Whatever you think of the statistic, it, you know, that's just what it was, 22.4. Franklin Perez, Daz Cameron, Jake Rogers, the combined WAR in Detroit was 1.7.
1: What was Jake Rogers, 1.6, 1.8?
0: Like, that. There you go. Sweet trade, bro.
1: And that's where, if people that are on the fence of trading Skubal, of like, well, why would we trade him? You look at the Justin Verlander trade.
0: Mm-hmm.
1: Like, that's the other part of it.
0: Trade him for nothing. Yeah. Yeah, basically. Let him walk away for nothing. What's the difference? Keep him and let it ride. Or what? Because the 2025 deadline, we got one guy still going from that. Is that true? The other six arms? Yeah, the other six arms are where? Korea? I have no idea.
1: Chris Paddock is actually somewhere in the MLB.
0: Somewhere. Somewhere in the MLB.
1: Tickets for today, cheapest ticket. If you're looking for two tickets, $23. Of Skubal's possible last home start or achievement of huge milestone, however you want to view it.
0: Yeah, I mean, it's just, this is, you know, but to think about, like, the fact that, hey, this guy wants to go for 1,000 strikeouts. If you do have a trade in place, you can't, you don't send him out there. You don't run the risk. I'm sorry. Call me whatever you want. I don't believe that you do that. If you have a legitimate trade out there, you don't run the risk of running him out there to the point where, hey, you could botch the whole thing if he gets injured. It's not worth it. But if you're not going to trade him, then by all means. But what we're not going to do is say, oh, he wants to go get 1,000 strikeouts as a Tiger, and that's what he wants to do. Sorry.
1: Yeah, I still think it's too early in the week to do the let's pull the player for a trade. Like, if he was lined up to start on the weekend, I get it. But it's Wednesday. By the time, if a trade does happen by Monday, that team can get him and start him immediately.
0: Just hope nothing bad happens.
1: Such a pessimist when it comes to the Tigers.
0: Huh?
1: Such a pessimist.
0: I mean, I wanted him to win. I wasn't done
1: yesterday.
0: Hey.
1: You dug the grave an extra 5.5 feet because you were already at 4.
0: That gets me to 9.5 feet.
1: Yeah.
0: Skubal with his 2.70 ERA taking on Trevor Rogers, the lefty. Oh, God. Matchup time. 4.17 ERA. Rogers, by the way, 6-7 on the season, over 103 and two-thirds innings pitched. We'll step aside when we return. Mike Tirico stopped by the set yesterday. We'll bring a conversation.

0: Asian to you next.
1: I'm Anthony Tomey, CEO of Tomey Group, and we're one of the largest Jimmy John franchises in the country. 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
7: A better life with Dr. Sanjay Gupta.
8: How often do you stop to wonder whether you should share something that's revealing, maybe even embarrassing, with a partner, a friend, or even your boss? In her new book called Revealing, The Underrated Power of Oversharing, behavioral scientist Leslie John says doing just that can help you deepen relationships that are vital to your life. We need people to trust us in order to get things like love, friendship, and career success. That's what she told us. When you make yourself vulnerable by revealing something sensitive, it does make other people trust you. In turn, when you ask someone to reveal something about themselves, showing that interest will generally lead someone to like you more. Why? Because people like to be asked about themselves, she says. It also signals that they are discriminating and choosy, but in a good way. I'm Dr. Sanjay Gupta, helping you live a better life.
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1: Our huge news, the biggest headline that we have today is the one and only Mike Tirico's got his head set on right now.
2: There he is, ladies and gentlemen, Mike Tirico.
3: Don't scare sports fans like that. They have headlines. They hear headlines. They want to know where Scooble. What's the deal?
1: Nobody knows.
3: No,
1: we don't even know. But apparently he's going to pitch tomorrow.
3: I heard them say that. That's interesting. Let's put it that way.
4: Yeah, how do you feel about this whole situation?
3: You know, if it gets to this point, you kind of have to deal with what's the best option left. And I do understand the mentality of let's try to stay in it long enough from Scott Harris's perspective, the Tigers' perspective. But now that they have struggled, I don't know what the next best move is. What is the market truly going to get for as high-end a rental as you can get, right? So if you are a Milwaukee or a Tampa, that's one thing. If you're the Dodgers and the Yankees, who are the two big sharks every year at this time, do they invest? I don't know where their farm system is, what current assets they want. Can the Tigers still make the playoffs? Of course, but it's not the pitching. It's the bullpen. It's not the starting pitching. It's the bullpen and the hitting. I mean, how many summer nights have we sat watching, 0-for-3, 0-for-4? So it's been a frustrating year from those two standpoints. If you can't hit and you can't close a game, you can't get to the playoffs.
1: Mike Tirico, what if I told you the Detroit Tigers have lost 17 games this season when leading in the seventh inning?
3: I saw that. The most in baseball.
1: What are you going to do?
3: Well, it tells you right there. I mean, they've got more blown saves, right, than they do save opportunities converted. So it's a frustrating year. You try to build your bullpen, right? You think you got the right pieces, and it just hasn't worked. So now it's back to the drawing board. Interesting article I saw somewhere today about the closers in baseball, that it may be a dying breed, that shutdown closer, that because of analytics and lefty-righty and inducing ground balls and swing and miss and soft contact guys, you may not invest all that money in a closer that you once did. Fascinating. I don't know what the answer is, but I hope the Tigers get this straightened out. And if they do keep them and they make a run, they get nothing in return, hopefully it pays off in a third straight postseason.
4: Yeah. A lot going on in Detroit sports. Yeah. I want to kind of shift it a little bit. Dylan Larkin asked for the trade to leave here. Then they make the move with Steve Yzerman. Do you think they could reconcile? Do you think things could get mended between Dylan and the organization?
3: I hope the Wings take the biggest swing possible at reconciling, right? Now the question is, what damage did Dylan do to his legacy? Can you come back as the captain? Can you come back and all is forgiven? Really nothing happened on the ice, right? So can you overlook a summer issue, right, and just come back? He certainly can be a captain. He has been. He certainly can be a lead guy. I certainly empathize with him that they just have not loaded up during his time. And he sees all his guys who are on Team USA with him in different positions. And when they're all sitting together and celebrating down in Florida after they had their gold medal and their connection, how do those guys not say, look, if they're not going to support you, you can't stay there your whole career if you want to get your name on the cup? So I understand it from his standpoint. I don't know what happened with Dylan and Steve behind the scenes. Whether Steve took himself away or the decision was made at the management level, I don't know the answer. But hopefully whoever's next takes a big swing and tries to keep him and reconcile and go forward. Because I'd love to see a Michigan guy, university and growing up, and a great American hockey player finish his career with a great American franchise.
1: You know, you walk by, and I looked at Lomas, and I said, you know, you see Mike Tirico walk by, now it just smells like football. It's about that time. You're training camp this week.
3: Here we go.
1: And here it is. And Lomas has been very panicked. He's been very nervous. I'll speak for him here.
3: Sure.
1: He doesn't believe my prediction of 15-2 for our beloved Detroit Lions. I have also said 17-0, and he gets nervous about
3: it. Back
1: there.
3: Down a notch from 15-2, but that's okay. Look, last place schedule should help, right?
4: Right.
3: Indeed. 9-8. Last place team with certainly offensive line issues last year, right? So the questions are, is the line better? Like, okay, in terms of having the plan going in, it's better. Are they going to be a line that can protect Jared? Jared is an excellent quarterback when protected, right? So can you emphasize that? Do you get all the pieces back in place? I think Pacheco is not Montgomery, but Pacheco is going to provide a lot of that, right? We used to talk about him as it felt like a bunch of knives coming at you when he runs. Like, he's just physical. He'll fit right into the culture, right? Laporta back, is that back okay? All that's good. Does Hutch have somebody on the other side who can take some attention off of him? I think really big coming back is Lee McNeil back to himself, mm-hmm. right? Get you a good combo yep. inside. But what's the number one issue? Who's playing safety? No. Who's playing safety? Yeah. Who's covering people on this team, right? Are you going to be an aggressive style defense with corners who can cover and safeties who have to get into man and cover? You've got three guys who you counted on last year. Who you can't count right. on right now. Mm-hmm. That worries me in a division where people throw the ball, in a league where if you shut down the pass. So, should you be positive? Absolutely. Chance to get to the playoffs, especially with this schedule? Yes. Can it be as good as the team was a couple of years ago? I think we'll have to wait and see mm-hmm. how the line holds up and how the secondary holds up.
4: Okay, I'm about to go a little deep now. I'm yep. going with Ward Manuel.
3: Oh, Michigan.
4: Okay,
3: yep.
4: So... I think he deserves, I told AB, he deserves his $7 million. They could give him some more if they want to. I thought he did a great job at what he was brought in to do, which was to win. Now, we know a lot of other circumstances sure. happened sure. around them, but he brought two national championships here. He took care of Coach Harbaugh, right? Made that situation, kind of ease that situation.
3: He made it work.
4: Exactly
3: work.
4: Right.
3: That's not easy. Jim's not easy. And he made it work.
4: There you go.
3: End of statement. He hired coaches who won national championships mm-hmm. in those two flagship sports. That's a big deal. Superb at getting the job done.
4: Mm-hmm.
3: But part of the job is the oversight of the athletic department. Michigan, as a university, made a mistake not getting a report out to the public.
1: Yeah.
3: When you spend all that money on it, and I don't know if that number is accurate or not, but when you have those issues, and you owe it to the fan base, you owe it to everyone to say, hey, here's what we found. These are the decisions we have to make. And just tell us, look, Ward may not be directly responsible, but because of the leadership position, a change has to be made. Personally, I love Ward. He's a friend. I'm sad to see it end.
1: Yes.
3: The financial stuff, at the end of the day, what you get in a severance, what you were owed, people don't care about that.
1: Mm-hmm.
3: I think Michigan fans want to have pride in their athletic program and their university. And to continue, that is not just on the field, but that is also, Michigan has always held itself to a different standard, so it's a lot harder to look the other way when you have held yourself to that standard. We're above these schools in our conference, our rivals over the years, so you understand what happened. College athletics is the most screwed up thing in the world right now. It's you could have me on for your whole hour, and I would not stop. I'm very involved at my alma mater, Syracuse. I'm so frustrated. This is completely unsustainable, what's happening in college athletics. Mm-hmm. Completely unsustainable. And the people at fault are the university presidents, who are some of the smartest people in our country because they're leading these great institutions of higher learning. I'll just leave you with this one sentence about this topic. At any place in the mission statement of any university does it say we're going to run a semi-pro athletics program?
4: Yep. Right.
3: No.
4: Right. Right.
3: And we've completely lost
4: right.
3: the entire plot on this. So, anyway, but we're here for happy stuff in golf, right? So stop complaining.
1: But, so to this right now, we've got guys hitting golf balls from a rooftop
3: crazy
1: into this area here, Nick Gilbert Way, between this completely rebuilt structure.
3: Beautiful outdoor atrium hitting off the UBS building, right, to a temporary green on Nick Gilbert Way.
1: It's unbelievable.
3: Well, this is, you know, and those of us who've been around here, talking about athletic directors and their impact, those of us who've been around here for a couple of decades, Mark Hollis, when he was at Michigan State, and now everything he's done with Rocket, with the Rock Group, with Dan Gilbert's sports organization tentacles here, this event, Mark's been unbelievable, and this is another example of, hey, here's a silly idea that nobody would ever do, and now it's on the Golf Channel, and people are watching, and people are talking about it. This has been a great event. It really has. This event has given back so much to the community. This event represents everything the PGA Tour had always been about until LIV Golf came in, and the PGA Tour had to start chasing what was going on. This event left a legacy. The gallery at this event looked different than every other gallery. It was in the city. It wasn't in Tony suburbs. And it's everything the PGA Tour always wanted. Let's extend our reach. Let's get golf to the people who don't normally golf. and it should have been supported better. But I'll just say it straight out. It should have been supported better by the folks at the PGA Tour. And I love them. And I know why it happened, because of Liv. And I get where they're going. But the plain fact is, this is, and I was part of the tour since 97 covering it. For 20 years, this is exactly what the tour always hoped for. And then they got it, and they didn't do a good job with it. And I'm disappointed about that. But super proud of the people at the tournament. And those of us who've been on the foundation to help guide where the funds that are raised go in town. It was one of the more rewarding things I've done in the last 8 years. So it's going to be a great send-off. It's going to be an awesome week, and weather looks great. Field is pretty damn good. So
1: yes, sir.
3: Why not? Let's go. And by the way, DGC is really good. It will be tougher. It's not going to be 20-something under par winning this year.
4: Right.
3: It is going to be a harder golf course, which is cool.
4: Yeah. Mike, talk about, I mean, the sports scene here. Think about all the things we've had come here over the last few years. And it just seemed like it's getting bigger, better each and every year. And you could see the economic impact on the city with the hotels being built, the venues being built. Just talk about that a little bit.
3: I just said it the other day. We came down here, and you have to remind yourself, man, we're in downtown Detroit.
4: Yep.
3: What has happened to this city is amazing. Over, you know, we've now been lucky enough to live here 27 years, and it's just been wonderful to see the transformation downtown, the energy, people downtown. You know, Wyndham Clark throwing the first pitch at the Tigers game, traffic coming in for the Tigers game, people outside before that, people coming in for this. Great energy, right?
4: Yep.
3: I'll give you a quick anecdote. We do Sunday Night Football, travel all over the country. We had the opener here a couple of years ago, and it was against the Rams. And our group goes out to dinner. We go out to dinner usually on Friday nights when we go to different towns. It's our first night in town. We watch the home team practice, do our meetings with the home team. We go out to a nice dinner on Friday night. Collinsworth, Melissa Stark, our producer, director, like our group of eight. Our group had such a great time in Detroit. And our camera people, our technicians, staying downtown, walking around town, saying, this city's great. Now, they were here in the winter for the playoffs the 2 years before, 2 years ago. They were here for that January before. Then they came back for the Open, go, this city's unbelievable. It's so nice. We're walking around. I feel safer here than I do in half the other cities we go to. And that tells you, from outsiders who travel for a life as sports television production people, that this city really has caught people's attention. It's cool to see. It's fun to be able to share it with your friends and to enjoy it for all of us. So,
1: the legend.
3: Detroit.
1: The legend.
4: He
1: Ladies and gentlemen,
4: legend.
1: Mike Tirico.
3: Right. Nice to be with you guys.
4: Good, man.
1: Fabulous.
3: See you.
1: Thank you.
3: All time favorite.
1: Thank you so much.
5: You know, Mike Tirico stops by, and that's just what happens. I mean, you know, what are you gonna do? We covered a lot of topics there, and you know, this, he mentioned something there about this tournament and LIV Golf, and I think that is very important, because there is something that is coming out right now, according to Nuclear Golf, and that is that according to Nuclear Golf, and I forget who is, you know, who's responsible for this, but the report is that the LIV Tour is going to cancel their team event, and that's what came out yesterday.
6: Well, I believe we've heard the rumblings of, you know, LIV canceling events. I don't even think the Cardinals started building for the LIV event.
5: Yeah, according to Nuclear Golf, 19 hours ago, the LIV Golf Team Championship, which was supposed to be held August 27th through the 30th at the Cardinal at St. John's in Michigan, has been canceled, with an official announcement slated to come as early as tomorrow, per Flushing at Golf. And you know, who knows what's going to happen here as far as, you know, if this is going to go through. But Mike Tirico had mentioned it. And if LIV Golf goes away, right, if it does go away and we can get back on track to the PGA Tour being what it is supposed to be, right, maybe we can. And I don't know, like this track one, track two, tier one, tier two, this is a mess, right? And I'm not sure that it's going to be a positive for what we are supposed to be doing here in the PGA Tour and in professional golf. Right, and Liv is the one that did this, and okay, the purse is going up, like, sure, that's fine, but $30 million for a regular tour event, I mean, that's just crazy. That's crazy. And part of what makes this great, and this game great, this sport great, is the fact that you have guys that are out there that are competing every week, and half the field's not going to get paid. Like, that's the best part about it. Like, guys that still are competing for their livelihood. That's what makes sports great. You know, the guaranteed checks, that just, it takes a lot out of it. Right? And if, you know, to fracture the tour and the guys that jumped and, you know, how they come back and whatever that kind of looks like, and, you know, obviously Brooks was trying to make his return. He will not make his Rocket Classic appearance this week. Unfortunately, he withdrew from the tournament. We don't really know why. The PGA Tour and Sampo also announced yesterday a multi-year partnership that will make Sampo the sponsor of a full-field PGA Tour tournament beginning in 2027, continuing as the new PGA Tour Championship Series event beginning in 2028. This in Silverado Resort in Napa, California, with a new market for 2028 and beyond to be announced later. This Sampo event will be the one that replaces the Rocket Classic. And so this tournament replaces us, and, you know, Live Golf forced us into this that changes the dynamic of everything. You know, as we spoke to Bob Herrig, longtime golf writer, you know, it's the John Deere is the John Deere for a reason, right? And trying to get into, quote unquote, bigger markets, this obsession with bigger markets. They've been all over the place. Like, the PGA Tour has been everywhere. It doesn't necessarily mean that it's going to work everywhere, you know? All right, we've got Lions training camp is, you know, everybody's, you know, getting to the facility and doing all of that. But they're going to be missing a couple guys for the start of training camp. We'll talk about that. Plus, jersey patches galore in college football. The par three and the D event. We got a lot to get to in a short amount of time. Don't go anywhere. Keep it locked right here to Spin on Sports.
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12: There are lots of things you can measure to get an idea of how healthy you are at any given moment. Temperature, heart rate, blood pressure, just to name a few. But how about how healthy you will be and how long you're likely to live? According to a new study out of the University at Buffalo, two simple strength tests are pretty accurate at predicting longevity in older women. One is hand grip strength, and the other is how quickly people can stand up from a seated position without using their arms. By the way, I remember interviewing former President Jimmy Carter when he was quite old and being really impressed how he just popped out of the chair without using his arms. Not a lot of older people can actually do that. But I think the message here is that maintaining strength as you age is going to help you perform everyday activities, but also help you avoid injury and stay independent. I'm Dr. Sanjay Gupta, helping you live a better life.
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12: Staying active every day will go a long way towards helping you live a happy, healthy, and pain-free life. And there is perhaps no movement more fundamental than walking. It reinforces the alignment, stability, and coordinated muscle activation that supports how your body moves, whether you're doing strenuous exercise or simply going about your daily life. This is according to Dana Santis, a strength and conditioning specialist. Even though you walk every day, Dana does say you can make small adjustments to immediately improve your walking mechanics. So, keep your rib cage stacked over your pelvis. Avoid leaning over or arching your lower back. Allow your arms to swing naturally in coordination with your legs. Keep your gaze forward, your jaw relaxed, and then just breathe in through your nose and out through your mouth. I'm Dr. Sanjay Gupta, helping you live a better life.

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1: They handed to Corum again and makes a cut. First down. Spillston scores. Blake Corum puts Michigan on top in overtime.
2: In the air left field. Benintendi back at the track and the wall. This carries out of here. Colt Keith, two-run shot.

0: 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It is our number three spin on Sports Great Voice Network. Great to have you ride along with us. That's Ron. I'm Anthony. 866-365-SPIN is the number. 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All right, Ryan, we haven't yet done it today, but we tried to do it with Mike before Mike Tirico hopped on last night. But let's get you all caught up with all the happenings across the world of sports. We'll do so right now in the headlines.
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0: Huge news. The Detroit Tigers won 14-0 last night. Yeah, Kevin McGonigal, 4-for-5. Eduardo Valencia, 4-for-5 with 2 home runs. The Tigers scored in every inning in which they batted. They shut out Baltimore in every inning in which they pitched. First time since 1935 that has happened. Series tied at 1 game apiece. Now, the rubber match today at 1:10. Win and we're all in. We're going to the playoffs. Lose and trade everybody. No, I'm teasing. But at 1:10 today, Tarek Skubal, 7-5 on the air, 2.70 ERA and a 0.92 whip over 90 innings pitched. Taking on the left-hander, Trevor Rogers. We got lefty-on-lefty crime going today. Rogers is 6-7 on the year, 4.17 ERA. Tigers with a 62% chance to win today's game. Will Skubal go more than 6 innings, yes or no? He sits at 999 career strikeouts in a Tigers uniform. Will he hit 1,000? Yes, he will. The question is...
5: Full 9 innings.
0: Full... Oh,
5: 180
0: man.
5: Pitches.
0: Complete game, perfect game, shutout.
6: Watch. We'll push Skubal to 180 pitches. That'll be his last start as a Tiger.
0: 108 pitches, maybe. The Cleveland Browns and five-time Pro Bowl quarterback Denzel Ward have reached an agreement on a 2-year, $62.2 million deal that includes $52.3 million guaranteed. $31.1 million average annual value makes Ward the highest-paid defensive back in NFL history for the second time in his career. The Eagles and defensive tackle Jalen Carter agreed to a 4-year, $152 million extension worth up to $160 million. Guaranteed money? Wow. And average annual value, $38 million. Holy mackerel. Deal includes 106 in total guarantees. Wow. Holy mackerel. The Commanders have given the ex-All-Pro wide receiver Wes Welker the job as the tight ends coach. So how about that? Welker joined Washington staff a year ago and was elevated to an offensive assistant this offseason, and now he's going to be coaching tight ends. That's pretty cool. Baker Mayfield's going to play out his deal with the Bucs and become a free agent at the end of the year. They could not come to a conclusion on a contract. So, you know, Mayfield, who led to the Bucs to the playoffs in 23 and 24, ranked 16th amongst quarterbacks in average pay at $33.33 million per year, has expressed his love for Tampa Bay and the organization and given him an opportunity to resurrect his career in the post-Tom Brady era. I don't understand. They weren't anywhere close to a new deal, and I just don't get the whole, I got to be in the top 10 highest paid at my position conversation. And now Vita Vea, you know, expressing his desire to want to be traded at 31 years old. I mean, I'm gonna try to make that work if I'm the Lions. If I'm the Lions, I'm going Tyreek Williams, Aleem McNeil, Vita Vea, and then Derek Moore, DJ Wanham, take your pick on the edge with Aiden Hutchinson on the other side. I'm running a 5-2 defense. I'm covering up every single offensive lineman. 5-2. Who says no? Draymond Green is going to return to the Warriors, 1 year, $27.7 million for him. Tony Petitti reiterates the Big Ten's desire in 2027 to have a 24-team college football playoff. I don't know, folks. I don't know. The Big 12, ACC, and Notre Dame have all expressed support of a 24-team field. The SEC remains partial to the 16-team format. We got no leadership. We got no guidance. We got no rules. We got no nothing. Ohio State yesterday introduced a jersey patch. I made my commentary. Everybody's up in arms about it. It's fine. You want to desecrate the jersey, go right ahead. You know? Tyvis Powell, good friend of mine, he wanted to refute my claims. 17 million reasons why they should add this jersey patch for J.P. Morgan Chase. The coach, Ryan Day, old shoe polish beard, he said, look, you know, when I love J.P. Morgan Chase, oh, great, reputable company, blah, blah, blah, you know, all that stuff. He said, I looked at that logo and I said, absolutely not. We're not putting blue on our jersey, which that makes sense. But they went with the white one, and it kind of looks like a Blocko. So, you know, all right, I guess. And then the best part about it was that some Notre Dame fans like Notre Dame would never desecrate a uniform like that. They would never do that. And then Notre Dame passed Ohio State for the richest deal for a jersey patch. And it is a multi-year contract with SoFi Technologies, $18 to $20 million per year, according to sources. Six-year deal. Wow. The Big 12, by the way, signed a deal with Monster Energy to sponsor the conference for, I think, $12 million for the conference. $12 million? Notre Dame's getting a jersey patch on their football team for $18 to $20 million. Ohio State got a jersey patch on their football team for $17 million. Now, Michigan State.
6: Michigan State has a jersey patch on all sports for $4
0: million. Yeah, that was...
6: Thanks, Jay Bat.
0: Well, all sports didn't make sense, and the fact that they gave up the jersey patch and they gave up the helmet real estate didn't make a lot of sense either. You know, if you were going to put something on the helmet, I mean, maybe you double up and we really go minor league hockey. But, you know, it's different. I mean, it's different for each, you know, how many times can you tap the well for Dan and for Matt, Ishbia and Gilbert?
6: That is.
0: You know what I mean? I don't know. I hate it. I don't have to love it. I don't have to agree with it. You can love it all you want. Everybody's got to find new ways to create new streams of revenue.
6: Tapping these companies for these deals makes sense. Tapping them for constant NIL budgets, it's where it's like, come on.
0: But I mean, like, where's the money going? You know,
6: it's like, going to that, but like, it's easier to sell a sponsorship idea of jersey patches, helmet stuff than donate to our NIL budget.
0: Yeah, somebody's like, you do. Somebody tweeted to me yesterday. He's like, you do the live reads at the stadium. I do the live reads at the stadium. That is correct. What sponsor live read have I ever done at the Big House?
6: Yeah, I don't know. We'll touch on this because I touched on it on my Michigan State show last night of jersey patches.
0: Don't you touch me.
6: At least with Michigan State, it's MSU FCU. It's the Michigan State Federal Credit Union.
0: Yeah.
6: It's a green and white patch.
0: Yep.
6: Fits in with the school to where it's not Meyer on the Tigers jersey. Garbage Pail Kids of the Red Wings. Flagstaff Bank. Flagstar Bank of the Pistons.
0: Yeah.
6: J.P. Morgan. SoFi.
0: Yeah, it's rough. The Detroit Red Wings announced bobblehead nights. October 4th, Sergei Fedorov. October 29th, Nick Lidstrom. And November 18th, Scotty Bowman. So that's pretty cool. Good.
6: Dylan Larkin?
0: And Brooks Koepka.
6: Rage Room night? Dylan Larkin bobbleheads?
0: Not participating in the Rocket Classic. We'll step aside. When we return, we had the par three in the D last night. Jersey patches, more on that. Plus, a couple of Lions players are not going to be here for camp. We'll talk about that as well. Don't go anywhere. Spin on Sports.
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0: back to the booth, high atop the Golden Tower of the Fisher Building in downtown Detroit. 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Here's AB and Ryan.
1: Welcome back here to Spin On Sports, Great Voice Network. Great to have you ride along with us. That's Ryan. I'm Anthony. 866-365-SPIN. 866-365-7746. Lions camp opens up today. And two players that are going to be battling out for starting positions will not be there for the start of training camp. That's Christian Izian, defensive back, on the non-football illness list, and guard Christian Mahogany on the non-football injury list. Izian took first-team reps at safety this spring, with Brian Branch coming back from the Achilles and Kirby Joseph with the knee recovering from his injuries. Christian Mahogany started 11 games at left guard last season. Leading candidate for the job this year, missed 6 games with a broken left fibula. Players on the NFI, by the way, can attend meetings but can't take part in practices. If either player remains on the list to start the regular season, they sit out the first 4 games of the regular season. Lions have Kirby, Brian Branch, and tight end Tyler Conklin on the PUP list. They did that over the weekend. So, you know, you use Christian Izian and Chuck Clark, Thomas Harper, different combinations of safety. And you heard, you know, Mike Tirico talking about, it's going to be one of the biggest questions of who is going to play safety this year. Harper made 9 starts last season. Chuck Clark, who's 31 years old, longtime starter with the Baltimore Ravens and New York Jets, who spent last season with the Steelers. Izian, one of the Lions' first signings in free agency. Mahogany, this is year number 3 for him. Took most of the first team reps at left guard last season, or this offseason. And, you know, you have Miles Frazier, Juice Scruggs. You've got some depth there, if necessary, you know, at that position. And so I'm not overly concerned about this. And here's the deal. There has been so much talk about Brian Branch and Kirby Joseph's injuries. Like a legitimate talk about all of these injuries here. And it's like, guys, here's number one. You can't, I'm not going to rush anybody back. That's number one. You can't overstate how important these two guys are. I mean, Kirby Joseph is an interception machine when he's out there. And I don't know what this knee issue is. I'm not going to write him off and say his career is over. I think that's wild. I think that's insane. We have no idea. I don't know what's wrong with the knee. I'm not a doctor, right? I do know modern medicine is pretty good. I know Danny Dimes is coming back from an Achilles. He's ready to go. I know Patrick Mahomes coming back. He's running. He's rolling left already, thrown across his body. And he tore that ACL late in the season. Like, it's not 1995 anymore. Guys are coming back. But that being said, I'm not one. I don't need to push it. That's just not me. I am not that way. I'm not going to risk it. There's nothing in this practice that's going to have me, you know, stressing myself out about trying to get Kirby Joseph and Brian Branch back immediately. Kirby played 6 games last year. He had 3 interceptions in 6 games. He had 9 the year before. He had 4 in each of his first 2 years. He's got 20 picks in the first 4 years of his career. Those are insane numbers. Like, you drafted back-to-back, legitimate here, and I'm not saying it lightly. I'm being honest, and I said this after game 1 with Brian Branch. If you remember the Kansas City opener and his debut for the Detroit Lions, these are Canton-caliber players. They need the longevity.

0: away from the facility anyways. So, you know, we saw what Hutch was able to do coming back from his injury. You know, Christian Mahogany coming back from his injury playing after breaking his leg. I have no desire whatsoever to rush either one of these guys back, whether they're ready for week one or not. I don't know anybody who lost their playoff hopes in week one. So I'm totally 100% comfortable with either one of these guys in this organization giving them as much time as possible, as much time as they need to get comfortable, as much time as the organization feels. And why is this a bad thing? You know, for years, rushing somebody back and getting them re-injured, like, isn't that frowned upon? Like, shouldn't this be looked at as, hey, the organization is doing what is in the best interest, not only of the organization, to make sure that the player is in the best position possible to have a long-standing career with the team, but also the organization is trying to do what is in the best interest of the player, because the player is always going to want to get out there and play. Like, hey, we're not going to do it. Pup list. No, I can go. We don't care what you think. Pup list. But coach, but nothing. Pup list. We know it stinks. Obviously. We wish you were 100% healthy. You know, go see specialists. Go do whatever you got to do. Get second, third, and 28th opinions. We're going to work through this thing, and we are going to mitigate this as best as possible. I don't need you to be geared up, ready to go July 29th. I need you ready on December 29th. I don't need to win off seasons. I need you to win in the fourth quarter of the season. That's what I need you. And so for the Detroit Lions to say, hey, both of these guys, pup, it's not a bad thing at all. I'm not worried about it at all. I don't feel any certain way about it. Like, good. If anything, I feel like it's a positive. I think that they're doing a service by the player and taking it out of their hands when some other teams, some other organizations might try to do whatever is necessary to get that player on the field, even if it means not doing what is in the best interest for the player long term. Sacrificing years of that player's career. Maybe we're doing the right thing. Maybe we need to think about it like that. Like, just, I don't know, just adjust your thought, your vision, your optics of it. Like, let's look at it from that perspective. Until we find out, hey, we have some more information. And then, when the more information we get, the more of a well-rounded opinion we can have on it. But, I mean, God forbid we try to do that in the media world. All right, let's step aside when we return. Par three in the D last night. Guys hitting golf balls from atop the roof. Plus jersey patches everywhere. Unbelievable. Let's dive into it next here at Spin on Sports.
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0: Branch is doing well. You know, his will be, we obviously PUP, there's no setbacks. Take it as it comes, and we'll see. I'm sure late training camp, maybe early September, you can start practicing. We'll see.
1: There you go. Don't risk guys in training camp. You don't, I mean, I'm not doing it. It's not my concern right now. So that's just where I'm at. Hey, by the way, you know, Tigers win yesterday 14-0 over Baltimore. You know who didn't play yesterday? Tarek Skubal didn't play yesterday. You know Tarek Skubal's best seven-game stretch in his career? Best seven games ever. A 1.28 ERA and a 0.71 whip. Troy Melton over his last seven starts, a 1.09 ERA and a 0.87 whip.
2: Yeah, it's called a good pitching staff.
1: Yeah, I mean, I'm just not, you know, I don't know if I'm, I don't know if I'm just detaching myself. Yeah, maybe that's what I'm doing. Maybe I'm detaching myself early from the situation. In, you know, for a guy that, you know, only goes once every 5 days.
2: Like Troy.
1: Like Troy. But like Tarek.
2: Trade Troy Melton. He's got more years of control left.
1: What? What?
2: Get a bigger return for Troy Melton.
1: Yeah.
2: He's got more years of control.
1: This is going to be an argument. It's going to be a fight. Unsheathe your swords.
2: Fight. I want both of them.
1: Yeah.
2: There's no fight. I want all of them.
1: Yeah.
2: I don't want to trade them.
1: Yeah, Troy Melton could do the funniest thing ever. Could turn into the next Tarek Skubal.
2: Oh, I thought you meant demand a trade.
1: No.
2: Become the captain of the team and then demand a trade.
1: Oh, God. What about that dude's, you know, United States of America drinking tour he's on?
2: Yeah, good for him. It's the off season.
1: I mean, I suppose. I suppose.
2: It's what hockey players do in the off season.
1: Better be ready for camp. That's all I could say. Don't show up there out of shape. That'd be ugly. All right, so par three in the D last night. Really cool event. I don't even know who ended up winning, to be honest with you. I have no idea. I don't even know if there was a winner last night. Was there a winner last night? Do you have any idea? I have no idea.
2: Is it Ricky Fowler because he actually hit a building?
1: I don't know. And it didn't. Nobody broke a window, which was good. That was a positive. But a 90-foot elevation drop, 117-yard shot, no wind from the UBS building, the roof of the UBS building. No wind up there at the tee box, but a lot of wind where the flag was at. I mean, that thing was whipping around. The green that they built, like the whole thing was just an awesome event. Then they had the pairings party for today's pro-am that's taking place. That was dynamite. Just all of it, the entire event, the food, the drinks, all the people that came out in support of that. The fact that not only the Golf Channel, but Channel 7 did, you know, live broadcasts of it, I thought was really cool. And the fact the Golf Channel wanted to be a part of it and did a broadcast for it, I thought that was awesome. You know, this is the kind of stuff that that golf needs. And the forward thinking there of the former Michigan State Athletic Director, Mark Hollis. If I was the University of Michigan, I'm calling him. I'm just being honest. I'm calling him. You know, because when it comes down to people like that are forward thinkers, I said this last night on the broadcast, but forward thinkers, you know, revolutionary type of people, idea type of people, they usually just have one name. Now, Columbus, Einstein, Hollis, right? Mark Hollis is like, hey, let's play a basketball game on an aircraft carrier. Why don't we do that? How about we do this? Let's play basketball games inside football stadiums. Let's do that. And he's been a part of every, like, major committee Like, and he's here. He's one of ours. Like, he's a Michigander. So, to be able to have somebody like him, and he's like, hey, wait a minute. And he said last night that he literally, Bryson DeChambeau was hitting balls, like, on a boat or something like that. And he texted Bryson. He said, you think that's cool? Look at this. And he said Bryson was not pleased about this great idea that he had. And he's like, yeah, Bryson, you could be a part of this if you would, pull your head out of your rear end. And
2: if you rehired your PR team who told you to have a personality.
1: Which the personality's great. The YouTube's,
2: well, yeah, when the PR team is telling him what to do. Now that it's gone, he's back to the Bryson nobody likes because no one's telling him to just shut up and go along with it.
1: Yeah, the YouTube stuff, like, you can still do that. But, like, come on out here on the tour. Have a little fun while you're out here. Like, do that as well.
2: But we all, mood swings happen with steroids, so.
1: You think he's on the juice? It's a pretty wild, wild accusation there, Ryan.
2: Man went from spaghetti arms to crab rangoon stuffed biceps.
1: I mean, look, you got to hit the weights. You got to pick things
2: up. It's easier to pick things up and put them down when you're...
1: Protein!
2: Yeah, sure.
1: Lots of it.
2: Anabolic protein.
1: Maybe he had low T. Maybe that's what it was. So that was an awesome event last night. We'll be live from the Rocket Mortgage, or Rocket Classic, I should say. It's no longer the Rocket Mortgage. It's the Rocket Classic later on. Awesome field for that. Jackson Koivin's going to be out there. Can't wait to see the young fella and what he's able to do this week at Detroit Golf Club, a newly revamped Detroit Golf Club at that. Also, yesterday, the jersey patches, and it was a real tweet. So Ohio State reached an agreement with J.P. Morgan Chase. And they've got this jersey patch. They are not going to use a blue one, obviously. They're going to use a white one. And it looks like an O. So it kind of makes sense. It's up and out of the way. So that's cool. And they're putting it on. All 36 of the Buckeye teams will have this J.P. Morgan Chase logo, just like the Chase circle. $17 million per year. Nearly is what they're saying. So 16 and change, maybe. I don't know what the actual number is. One of the biggest non-apparel corporate deals in college sports. Right? Yearly income generated by jersey patches is bigger than many of the NBA jersey patch deals that we've seen. The OSU deal also includes some NIL opportunities for athletes. So maybe you'll see, one of their players pop up in a Chase commercial and talk about Chase Bank or whatever the case may be. And right after that, some Notre Dame fan said Notre Dame would never desecrate their uniform with a jersey patch. This is outrage. It was a real tweet. And moments later, Notre Dame announced that they had reached a multi-year deal with SoFi Technologies that will place the financial services company brand on the Fighting Irish jerseys in every sport starting this season. It's a 6-year deal. Worth roughly $18 to $20 million per year. The richest in college athletics history as of right now. So according to the release, SoFi will establish a new annual $1.4 million fund to support Notre Dame's Four Forever campaign, which funds scholarships in 26 sports and supports student athletes through financial education, career development, and other opportunities. So you have that going on. As a part of the partnership, SoFi will also establish a full tuition champions scholarship, which will be awarded to one men's and women's walk-on who exemplify ambition, resilience, leadership, and service. Interesting. The college football playoff is examining how to allow patches on the sports, patches on the jersey for the sports postseason, which, I mean, it's out there. Like, what are you going to do? I mean, how are you going to remove that? What do you mean? This is all your fault. This is all your fault, college. So now we've got the jersey patch out there.
2: You're saying it was my fault.
1: No, it's not your fault, Ryan. Some people don't like the fact that I don't like the jersey patch. Other people love it. Right? They're like, we got to make money. You're against them making money. Okay? I'm against them making money.
2: I am. I'm neutral about it. I don't love it, but it also, like, I'm not seething with anger like you are.
1: Yeah, it's
2: just because with college sports, to get money, you have to get somewhat creative. And this is, it's not that creative. And so it's not as bad as some of the other ways as like these NIL collectives, which just seems like pouring money into a bottomless pit.
1: Yeah, what is, you know, and if you're Michigan, if they were to have a jersey patch, what would be your corporate sponsor you'd like to see on there? I think the immediate easiest one is like Jordan brand. It's already there.
2: Google, aren't they Michigan grads? Are they, if they're still a part of the company?
1: Yeah, we're not doing Google. No, absolutely not.
2: Michigan Federal Credit Union?
1: UMCU?
2: Yeah.
1: No. Mm-mm. What about a yellow Ford logo?
2: Hey, who is the law firm that did the investigation? Just give them more money.
1: That's pretty good.
2: Blake Corum Vacuums?
1: Corum LLC?
2: Yeah.
1: Huh. That
2: would be good. A real slap in the face to everyone.
1: You got some jokes here this morning. You are pretty wiry for not sleeping at all last night. You are pretty wiry this morning, Mr. Elke. I don't know. I mean, if Ohio State and Notre Dame both do it, it's coming to Michigan.
2: Ohio State should own a tattoo shop.
1: What would Notre Dame have done?
2: The Catholic Church.
1: Yeah, I guess that would
2: have been. Well, BYU did the Mormon Church. The BYU sponsorship is BYU.
1: Fair. They got it right on the side of their helmet. They're doing it. Michigan's going to do it. Like, it's going to happen. You're probably going to see some.
2: It's going to be for $15 million and 1 cent.
1: It's got to be more than Notre Dame.
2: Nah, they don't care about Notre Dame anymore.
1: It's got to be 20.5 million.
2: It's going to be $15 million and 1 cent.
1: And then once you surpass Notre Dame and Ohio State, maybe it'll be Oracle. I don't know if he'll dump any more money into the program than he already has, but Larry, scary Larry, if you want to holler at us. But that's it, you know. And people are like, well, you can't have advertisements in the Big House. Bro, there's already advertisements in there. Look at the scoreboard. There's advertisements on the scoreboard. So, like, it's coming. And I honestly, legitimately don't know. There's no way to stop it at this point.
2: How about Red Bull? Gives you wings.
1: Cabela's.
2: And then you slap the Red Bull sticker right at the edge of the wing helmet.
1: Right there, right out in front. Cabela's, because of the Wolverine. We could have just taxidermy animals everywhere. It's going to be...
2: Dominoes.
1: Oh, that's funny. Well played. Yeah, you've had some good ones this morning.
2: Dominoes was founded right there.
1: Yeah.
2: You know what the three dots stand for in the Domino's logo?
1: Domino Farms, baby.
2: No.
1: No, no, no. I'm just saying, like, Domino Farms in general. But no, I don't know what the three dots stand for.
2: Ypsilanti, Ann Arbor, and Lansing. Because those really? Were the first three franchises of Domino's.
1: Oh. Learn something new every day. So we've got jersey patches everywhere. We've got everybody, everybody kind of split on it, on what to do. But I think a majority of folks at this point have just kind of given up on, you know, trying to, you know, fight, I guess. Right? I mean, just like they've just kind of surrendered to the idea that there's going to be any sort of pushback whatsoever. Like, this is it.
2: Like, because the pro teams have done it already. I think it's less of a blow for the college teams now doing it, especially with all the other changes to college sports. It seems like jersey patches are the least evil of changes.
1: Yeah. One more thing I want to throw out here, just because it came out about 21 hours ago. From ESPN Insights, this season, the SEC starts their 9-game conference schedule. A likely result of the additional conference game is that every SEC team has a strength of schedule in the top 20, according to ESPN analytics.
2: Because they all play SEC teams.
1: Number one is Arkansas, 2 Oklahoma, 3 Texas, 4 Kentucky, 5 Ole Miss, 6 Mississippi State, 7 Florida. Ohio State comes in at 8, then it goes right back to Texas A&M at 9, South Carolina at 10, LSU at 11, Missouri at 12, Auburn at 13, Tennessee at 14, Alabama at 15, Michigan at 16, Northwestern at 17, Vandy at 18, USC at 19, Georgia at 20. The rationale behind it from Cougar Stats, who has the strongest strength of schedule? The SEC. Why? Because they play a bunch of SEC teams. How good are SEC teams? Really good, because they play a bunch of SEC teams. Well, how do you know if the SEC teams are better than other teams from other conferences? They are better because they play a lot more SEC teams than teams from other conferences. Exactly. Exactly. Hogwash. Absolute debauchery. Like, this is just pathetic. And then they're going to say, what, like, the analytics, the data points. Like, okay. Here we go. That's the most surprising thing about Greg Sankey and the SEC. The fact that if it goes to 24 teams, they're going to try to put their whole league in. And the fact that they're like, I don't know about that. That's what surprised me the most. Petitti trying to, weasel in, the middling group of the Big Ten. Like, that's not necessary. Because, like, think about it. If Michigan goes 9-3, they're probably getting in a 24-team playoff. The committee's not going to keep them out.
2: 24-team.
1: They're in.
2: 100%.
1: You wouldn't even know how to judge who's good anymore. Well, like, what's a good season?
2: The SEC.
1: Yeah, but like, what's a successful season?
2: Being in the SEC.
1: And then winning how many games?
2: The SEC.
1: It's like, this is nuts.
2: Just winning a SEC game.
1: Win one SEC game and you're in. Yep. It's like, you expand this to 24, we got a problem. 16 with a set criteria.
2: We as fans have a problem. The committee does not have a problem because it's Big Ten, SEC, one Big 12, one ACC, group of five. Done.
1: Absolute craziness. Absolute craziness. All right, we've got a Scooble start today. Will he go? And then what happens next? And we'll find out. Whatever happens, Tigers, if they get the win today, win the series against the Orioles, massive for the standings and for this push going into the weekend against a very winnable series against the Athletics without a home. So we'll talk about it all tomorrow here, same time, same place. Spin on Sports.
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10: There are lots of things you can measure to get an idea of how healthy you are at any given moment. Temperature, heart rate, blood pressure, just to name a few. But how about how healthy you will be and how long you're likely to live? According to a new study out of the University at Buffalo, two simple strength tests are pretty accurate at predicting longevity in older women. One is hand grip strength, and the other is how quickly people can stand up from a seated position without using their arms. By the way, I remember interviewing former President Jimmy Carter when he was quite old and being really impressed how he just popped out of the chair without using his arms. Not a lot of older people can actually do that. But I think the message here is that maintaining strength as you age is going to help you perform everyday activities, but also help you avoid injury and stay independent. I'm Dr. Sanjay Gupta, helping you live a better life.
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19: 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And now, it's Rich Eisen.
0: That's correct. Can't confirm it. I am here. You're there. This is the Rich Eisen Show on Disney Plus, ESPN app. The good folks at ESPN Radio, we love being coast to coast every single day, 12 to 3 Eastern time there. Same thing, Sirius XM, Channel 80, 844-204-RICH. Number to dial to have a conversation with all of us. And we appreciate everybody chiming in, no matter what. Football's back, baby. I mean, there's holdouts, there's holds ins, there's coaches talking, and news a popping. And we're doing our best to cover it all right here on this program. Good to see you over there, Chris Brockman. What's going on,
22: Rich,
0: sir?
22: Not much, man. How are you?
0: DJ Mikey D.
23: How
0: good to
23: doing,
0: see
23: Rich?
0: You, man.
23: Good morning.
0: How are you?
23: Feeling a little better.
0: Feeling better in terms feeling of him. I'm not just a host, I'm a chiropractor as well. I was working on Mike's back before the show.
23: Thank you, Rich.
0: There may be an eye in Rich and Eisen, but I feel for you.
23: Thank you.
0: Good to see you over there. TJ Jefferson, how are you? Candles lit. What's going on?
24: Were you walking on his back like
0: I was
24: Mr.
0: not walking
24: Bentley from the Jefferson?
0: Not like that at all. No. But the show is moving on up every single day.
24: I want to say a very special happy birthday.
0: To who?
24: To my quarterback, Dak Prescott.
0: Okay.
24: Wow. Quarterback, man.
0: Oh.
24: Hope he has the best day ever.
0: Look at him trying to set me up.
22: Jeez.
0: Yeah, that's like a little... You can only hope that LeBron can set up any Philadelphia 76ers to your liking is the same way you just did for me.
24: I didn't even know.
0: Yes, you did.
24: Hey, Lob City.
0: Oh, you didn't know. That's right. You were not here when we talked about it. Listen, Dak Prescott showed to work last week in a Super Bowl 30 t-shirt.
22: Hey.
0: You know what I mean? And so he's like owning it, right?
24: That's just a nice t-shirt.
0: He's owning it. You know, like, again, I get so many things hopping in my algorithm. I saw something the other day, a dad, a man of a certain age, dancing with his sons, and his sons were clearly in their 20s, and he's doing some sort of Michael Jackson dance with them, and it's really nice. I get a lot of, you know, family stuff sometimes in my algorithm.
22: Sure.
0: Very dogs, fine. Other things. and... and the guy's making these dance moves, Michael Jackson, then he turns around and then there's a Dallas Cowboys symbol on his shirt. And I'm like, do I respond like, you know, Michael Jackson was doing the halftime of the Super Bowl the last time this man made the Super Bowl as a fan? See, I'm trying not to do that because I think of you.
24: The fruit's low hanging.
0: I think of you.
24: Right?
0: I'm like, would I do that to you?
24: Yeah.
0: Would I do that? Nah,
24: yeah,
0: maybe.
24: Yeah, probably, yeah.
0: But he's owning it, right? The same way for another individual from your fandom, owner of the Mets, Steve Cohen, like, hey, let's have fun with the fact that I got to cut a check to Bobby Bonilla once a year in the midst of another worst team money can buy season for the Mets. Listen.
24: We're turning it around.
0: Okay.
22: Dak was 2.5 the last time the Cowboys
0: won
22: the Super
0: Bowl. See, I mean, we can go on and on and on and on. But Dak is a guy who we all know. What does pressure make?
22: Diamonds.
0: What are Super Bowl rings made of?
24: Diamonds.
0: You know what I'm saying?
24: Lots of them.
0: See, I'm putting words together. I'm connecting dots. I'm a professional dot connector. He's showing up. Yeah, I'm wearing a t-shirt from last time, you know, Super Bowl 30. This just in. We just celebrated Super Bowl 60. It's an easy math equation. How long it's been.
24: Okay. I can easily defeat this whole thing, but sure, go ahead.
0: You can do what to this thing?
24: Well, I mean,
0: what can you?
24: I could point out that there's other teams that have far longer. But sure,
0: that.
24: I get it.
0: I understand that. I'm not leading with the Niners here.
24: I have that t-shirt in my mom's closet.
0: Okay.
24: Or in my mom's attic.
0: There you go.
24: Yeah.
0: There you go. Maybe that's, has Dak been to your mom's attic?
24: I hope not.
23: He stole it.
22: All right.
0: Jerry Jones spoke yesterday at length, which is, you know, potentially redundant to say. it's always great when the Dallas Cowboys open up their season. And the Joneses are there, and the media is there, and everybody just knows Jerry is itching to talk. Itching. That's it. And they're like, let's get him questions to so he can scratch it.
1: Settle down just a little bit.
0: Yeah. And people were like, hey, Dak not only showed up in that T-shirt, he's saying it's Super Bowl or bust this season. It's not NFC Championship game or bust. It's not NFC East Champions or bust. It is Super Bowl or bust. I like the cut of his jib. I like the moxie. And I like the fact that it's a nice little finger roll to set up Jerry Jones at his press conference.
2: I, too, can say that the fact that Dak is looking at what he's looking at causes me to feel the same way. I think we've got a chance to really be good. It's going to be hard. It's going to be nip and tuck. As old Switzer used to say, we're going to burn some of these wagons on the way to California for firewood. We're going to lose some folks. We're going to have some barn, but the wagon train is going to get there. So bottom line is, I love the excitement. You guys, for all practical purposes, don't expect us to be a contender in the Super Bowl. Y'all don't. Why would you? I like that. I do. I like that. And I like what we put together to show you that we can do it.
0: Yeah, man. I love a Dak. Making in pop culture analogies to 1996 and Jerry Jones making pop culture analogies to the fact that maybe the Cowboys haven't won since 1883. Right? Has anyone watched that show? It's outstanding. I know he's a Taylor Sheridan guy.
24: It's intense. Okay?
0: It's outstanding.
24: It is intense.
0: I highly recommend it.
24: Makes you wonder.
0: He's burning wagons. Listen, I'm having my fun. Because you know how I feel about this Cowboys roster.
24: I know what you said.
0: You know how I've been talking about it for months. It's there, man. To use the analogies, well, the kindling is there.
24: Yeah.
0: It's there. Okay? They have abilities. Let's protect Dak. Let's get that run game similar. Let's get the vertical game going. Let's stretch the field and let's get the Cowboys defense vastly improved out there. But burning wagons just to get to Oxnard, California is not the goal. Burning wagons to get to Los Angeles, California, Inglewood, City of Champions, California, home of SoFi Stadium and the Rams and the Chargers and Super Bowl 61 on the Disney family of networks.
24: I know.
0: That's the goal. And one of the tenants of said stadium is, in fact, favored to be there and hoist the Lombardi Trophy because they damn near made it last year and they added Myles Garrett. And that might be enticing Aaron Donald to come out. You know? Just like, you know, Jaylen Brown led to LeBron in Philadelphia.
24: Okay.
0: I see. Trying to add pieces for you, TJ. The Cowboys, no. And everyone else knows that's what you're burning the wagons to go do, is to make sure that if you do see the Rams, you can get past them. When you do see the defending Super Bowl champion Seahawks, you can get past them. And for to do that, the Cowboys might need to add another.
24: Yeah.
0: And Jerry's already thinking that.
2: Candidly, I'd be very interested. I'd give up future to add substantive to where we are today as to a player, to give you an idea about would I invest something substantive to get the right kind of deal to improve us opening day. I would. I feel that good about this team this year. And of course, you know that I haven't seen this team play together. And so, but in general, looking ahead, I think we've got a chance to be worthy of spending some future if we saw an opportunity.
3: those kinds of conversations that are ongoing, or is that something, hey, let's look at the first 2 weeks of camp and then address to see if you want to put something substantive?
2: I talked about a situation yesterday with another team and another owner.
0: If I am Jerry Jones, Jerry, if I'm you, if I dare to do
4: congratulations.
0: Okay.
24: Yeah, man. Nice.
4: Where are we going to dinner?
0: Oh, okay. Well, Nobu Malibu.
24: Okay, that's where. Okay. Can I take your
0: option? Honestly, at any point over the next 5 weeks, if you go there, you might see Jerry.
24: I've never been, so I'm like,
0: okay.
24: Oh, never good.
0: Yeah, it's very beautiful. It's nice.
24: I've heard.
0: I've been busy. Listen, I'm Jerry.
24: Jerry.
0: I'm you, sir. I'm looking at the old driver's license birth certificate. 83 years of age. I mentioned 1883 moments ago. 83. And I see Los Angeles ads, Miles Garrett. I'm just wondering if that owner he spoke to on this front just yesterday rhymes with Schmark Smavis. And Schmagus, Nevada. We're all wondering, is Max Crosby in play or not?
4: Mm-hmm.
0: Is this condor up for grabs or not? Okay. Futures. TJ Jefferson.
24: Mm-hmm.
0: Futures. Cowboys do not have their first round selection in next year's draft. That belongs to the Green Bay Packers because of the Micah Parsons.
24: Micah.
0: Well, actually, hold on a minute. Round one, they do have the Packers one to trade. My bad. Okay.
4: Quentin Williams.
0: Cowboys have a second and a third. Green Bay does own their first next year. Okay. Second and a third. And then 2028. 2028, sir. They got them all. Futures.
24: Mm-hmm.
0: You trade 2028 first round draft choice for Max Crosby.
24: I don't even know if I'm going to make it to 2028.
0: Do you trade a 2028 first rounder for Max Crosby?
24: Yes.
0: I would.
4: Don't even think about it.
0: I would find out what else in next year's draft the Cowboys would be looking for, right? What else? Right?
24: Because
0: the Cowboys draft choice, pardon me, belongs to the Jets, obviously. Next year. There's a two.
24: Let me see.
0: Did you flip a two and a one? That's pricey. I would tell you this.
4: It's a lot.
0: The Raiders would look at Max Crosby and say, do you want to go to Dallas? You want to go back home and stay to Texas? Is that where you want to go?
4: Yep.
0: You want to be a Dallas Cowboy? You want to be on the other side of Rashawn Gary and next to Quentin Williams? Now you're talking. Now you're talking to your Dallas Cowboys. You're like, screw it. This is it. We got a shot here. Everybody stays healthy with this guy. He's healthy. Oh, baby. You're the Raiders. If somebody like Dallas calls you up and says, I know you had this whole deal for him with the Ravens. We'll come close to matching it. Can't match it.
24: That was three, right?
0: No, it was two.
24: Two.
0: Can't match it.
24: Depends on how bad he wants to win, though,
0: yeah.
24: Right?
0: I'm there. You're Dallas. You're there. You got Dak. You got Pickens for at least one more year.
4: Mm-hmm.
0: You got yourself CeeDee Lamb. I mean, I keep going down this roster here.
24: All 11 starters.
0: You want to go hunt the NFC East and the rest of the NFC? You want to show up in Los Angeles? Fight power, fire with whatever you want to fight it with. Oh, Aaron Donald and Miles Garrett? Okay. We've got Quinnen Williams, Max Crosby, Rashawn Gary. You've got Young. You got all these other guys on the Rams. Sure. We're coming with our own. Damn the torpedoes, man. Forget about the wagons. You're burning them. Whatever you can burn or damn, do it. If Crosby's available and healthy. Two big ifs.
24: Damn. Why are you doing this?
0: Because this is it, TJ.
24: Why are you doing this to me?
0: Is it.
24: Now my brain.
0: This is
24: like,
0: it.
24: I'm like,
0: I don't think I'm telling any tales out of school. I don't think I'm exaggerating anything here. Am I?
24: No, you're giving me hope. Is what
0: you've got because you just you. First of all,
5: it's right
0: you
5: there.
0: Deserve to have
5: it's
0: it.
5: It's right there.
0: You also can legitimately look at this roster and say, coached right, the football gods give them health.
24: Big deal there.
0: Yeah, man. Yeah.
24: Hmm.
0: Oh, boy. Go get the Condor.
5: Come on, Jerry.
24: 99.
0: Futures. For the present.
2: Bust the budget.
0: That's correct. Okay. And we'll talk about the Raiders side of things later on, because they did name Kirk Cousins a starter.
5: Yep.
0: We got all sorts of hold-ins going down. Tampa has one. Vita Vea, guys, he quote-unquote tweaked something.
5: Oh, no. Uh-oh.
0: You know what that tweak is? The middle finger. That one is, he's ready to, he's like out there.
5: Right.
0: He's standing at practice today.
5: Just a little off.
0: He's tweaked.
24: Ooh,
0: my arm.
24: My back.
0: That's a surprise.
5: My finger.
0: And Baker's stood by. He goes, if we don't have a deal when I show up for work at training camp, then we're not talking. And he is a man of his word. They're not talking.
5: Yeah.
6: Oh, my arm.
0: Yeah. So Rick Stroud, we sent up the bat signal for him. That'll be hour number three of the program. I've got a power rankings as well, because Terrell Davis couldn't name his best running back in the league. I had a tap dance for him until he landed on Derrick Henry. I'm like, I'll do it for you, TD. My power rankings is the list of running backs, best running backs. My four downs is on the Cincinnati Bengals. A lot of juicy, good stuff. Okay?
5: So back.
0: And I guess after coming back from Michigan, where I interviewed an 18-year-old quarterback, a 19-year-old national champion shooting guard, and a 19-year-old wide receiver, I'm like, let me just finally begin to go up the ladder here. 21-year-old Jackson Coivin is going to be joining us. Nice. He just, in his third career professional start, just won on the PGA Tour, and he held off Scottie Scheffler to do it. All right?
5: Beast.
0: So he's going to join us. But coming up next, Ted Lasso is going to be back, everybody. And the man who plays Higgins, and those of us who also were Downton Abbey freaks, the man who played Spratt on that show, is in our green room. And we are going to welcome him out on this program. Jeremy Swift is here. He has no idea he's going to add his name to our Believe sign. Already signed by Sean Payton, Jason Sudeikis, Brendan Hunt, and Phil Dunster.
5: Nice.
0: As we begin to keep collecting people who are on Ted Lasso. And Sean Payton was the first one to do it. The reason why he did that is because he handed out biscuits at his so-called retirement press conference. Remember that? In New Orleans.
24: I almost forgot.
0: Still have one of those biscuits, don't you?
24: Yeah.
0: Still have them. There it is.
24: Whoa. Signed by Jamie Tartt.
0: There you go. Phil Dunster.
24: Phil Dunster, yeah.
0: All right. Before we take our first break, our friends at Gusto would like to let you know that they are there for all the small business owners out there, because they know that it's not just the job that you do there. 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
10: 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But every night when you go to get some Z's, how often do you really think about the temperature in your bedroom? Temperature may be one of the most underappreciated factors in sleep. That's according to the Senior Vice President of Research and Scientific Affairs at the National Sleep Foundation. We often hear about lights and screens and stress, but even modest changes in temperature and airflow can influence both how quickly you fall asleep and how deeply you stay asleep. Most experts will recommend a room temperature of 60 to 67 degrees Fahrenheit. You might also experiment with your sheets and what you actually wear to bed. Play around a bit and see what improves your sleep. You might be delightfully surprised. I'm Dr. Sanjay Gupta, helping you live a better life.
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3: 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Even though you walk every day, Dana does say you can make small adjustments to immediately improve your walking mechanics. 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
3: 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This is according to Dana Santis, a strength and conditioning specialist. Even though you walk every day, Dana does say you can make small adjustments to immediately improve your walking mechanics. 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
3: Now seems as good a time as any to remind you, you don't always have to take healthy habits to the extreme. Not only are you unlikely to stick with something that's difficult, even if you can keep it up, it's probably going to be to the detriment of something else. And chances are that something else is more important. So if you're on a quest to improve your health, I promise the basics are going to take you much further. I'm talking about diet, try and be as plant-based as possible, exercise, meaning multiple rounds of cardio and strength training, and sleep. For most people, 7 to 9 hours a night. I'd like to think of these things as sort of a three-legged stool, right? If you're not doing any one of them, it's really hard to keep balanced with the others. The key here is you don't have to strive for perfection. Doing anything is going to be better than nothing. I'm Dr. Sanjay Gupta, helping you live a better life.
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22: Welcome into Sports Wrap on the great voice of the Great Lakes, 760 WJR. That is the Super Bowl champion, the All-Pro, the Lions legend himself, number 75. Ladies and gentlemen, Lomas Brown. I am Anthony Bellino, our audio engineer in the bullpen, per usual, is the Danny Cahalan. Dave Rieger on site as we are coming to you live from the beautiful Detroit Golf Club, the Donald Ross spectacle that it is, ladies and gentlemen, for the Rocket Classic. And Lomas Brown, I'm telling you, I got a chance to walk the grounds earlier, my friend. This place is looking lush. The agronomy team out here,
23: yes.
22: They have watered some grass out here, partner. It is so green.
23: Some of my favorite people out on the world, out here, AB. Is the agronomist.
22: Yes,
23: they're. I feel like they're FOPs, friends of the program.
22: The way you talk about it.
23: Absolutely, AB, because I love what I see out here. Like you saying, it's lush. And as you know, living in Michigan, there hadn't been a lot of rain.
22: No.
23: So we need this. So they've done a spectacular job of getting this ready, the redesign. I don't know if you got a chance to see what they've done new out there, but I heard it's spectacular. As a non-golfer, heard that it was spectacular, AB.
22: Indeed.
23: So will it be challenging, you think, for these pros that are coming in here tomorrow to get it started?
22: We're not breaking 100, I can tell you that much. 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We appreciate you making us a part of your day each and every weekday evening at 6 p.m. The best and brightest audience in all of radio, as a good man Paul W. would say. It's a Wednesday, Lomas. It is the 29th day of July, 2026, you know, and it is the midweek part, so we can't miss it. You know what day it is.
23: It's hump day.
22: Hump day.
23: Yes.
22: We've got the humps.
23: We got to get over the hump, Dave.
22: We're working on it. That much is for certain. And we are only 347 days away from the Lomas Brown Jr. Golf Classic, third annual. Ladies and gentlemen, we are excited. The kids are excited. And 246 days away from the Final Four. Just 64 days away from the Red Wings dropping the puck against the New York Rangers in the home opener there at Little Caesars Arena. 45 days away from the Lions opener against the New Orleans Saints. 36 days away from Michigan State football taking on the Toledo Rockets, and 37 days away from the Wolverines opener against the Western Michigan
23: Broncos.
22: Now you
23: see why people get so excited about the fall, AB. Think about it.
22: So
23: everything
22: much.
23: Just comes together, right? The only thing we're missing during the fall is what? No, because hockey starts October.
22: Yeah, October 2nd.
23: Yeah. So
22: we're just waiting on the Pistons.
23: Yeah.
22: I'll be putting it down.
23: Yeah. The only thing is baseball. They'll be finishing up, right?
22: We are already finished. Let's talk about it. Without further ado, we'll try to get you all caught up with all the happenings across the world of sports. We'll do so right now in the headlines.
24: Big news.
25: I have a little news flash.
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28: This is huge news.
22: Huge news on the day that Tarek Skubal goes for 1,000 strikeouts as a Detroit Tiger. 6 2/3, 4 hits, 3 runs, all 3 were earned. He walked 1 batter, he struck out 6, he exited the game, and everything was fine, Lomas Brown.
23: Yes.
22: The Detroit Tigers, well, they were up 7-0. And then what happened? They gave up a 5 spot in the 7th inning. The Tigers lose 10-9 in 12 innings.
23: One good, AB.
22: Lomas.
23: One good.